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0: Mike Wickett.
1: Well, happy Sunday fun day and a happy Mother's Day to you. If you're a mom, you're hanging out with mom, whatever the case may be, maybe it's a heavenly Mother's Day and you're thinking about your mom. Happy Mother's Day to you. I do want to let you know that you still have time to call your mom if you haven't done it yet. You can still email her that Amazon gift card you forgot to send because you were busy. You can still be the good kid or even the husband to the mother of your kids, or the, you know, maybe you're not married, my bad. You can still do it, still have time. It's only 7 o'clock on the East Coast and much earlier on the West Coast. So if you forgot, if you just woke up, yes, it is Mother's Day. There's still time left to make sure that mom knows you care. Give her a call. I promise you this. Mom will be more excited if you just call her than anything. I sent my mom flowers today, but I think my mom loved the

winning caliber teams. No one's surprised if the Bears win the division. No one's surprised if the Seahawks win the division. Hell, they both won their divisions last year. I know that doesn't mean anything in that league, but I like what they're doing. So I guess I would like to have that game later on in the season. But I don't want a snoozer for the opener either. Like, potentially, it could be Seahawks-Cowboys. The Cowboys come to Seattle this year. They could make that the opener. How about them Cowboys? Dak against that defense in that stadium on opening night? That feels, sorry, Cowboy fan, kind of like

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6: Great stuff, guys. Now, I'm not saying, you know, we're getting off on one here, but I'm not saying Steph Diggs to the Commanders would look like... Remember when Julio went to the Titans? Julio Jones... Remember when Andre Johnson went to the Colts? Dare I say Randy Moss with the Tennessee Titans? Sometimes they're not great anymore. And I don't know, but if you're not paying for him to be that Steph Diggs, sure, go for it. I mean, the free agent receivers right now, guys, I mean, yeah, Debo, you could bring him back. Curtis Samuel, what, DeAndre Hopkins? I mean, yeah, it's bad. You want to call Keenan Allen? Yep, not a lot there. So, Commanders need something. One thing I don't think we're ever going to see, because I'm not predicting this, I don't think it's going to happen this year. And the more I think about it, I don't think it's going to happen. And that's an NBA team running the playoff table. 16-0, total playoff domination. It's never happened. I was asking everybody, just text us what you think the percentage that Oklahoma City will do it will be. You give them a 20% chance to go 16-0. They're 7-0 now. Nine wins. I don't think they will, because I think San Antonio, who I think will win that series against Minnesota, and I think San Antonio will be able to beat OKC. They've done so in the regular season, I think. I'll have to double check that, but I thought they played them tough. And I think San Antonio is good enough now to win a game or two, but that's it. I don't think 22-year-old Wemby in this Spurs team is ready to win that series. If they do, it'll be amazing. What a series that will be, because nobody is picking against OKC right now. That'll be like the Pistons in 04 beating Shaq and Kobe. Last game Shaq and Kobe ever played together. But that type of upset for me, maybe not for you, but I am that far ahead on OKC. I think I don't know if it will ever happen. I don't think it will. But if it ever would, it's probably this team. It's probably OKC. And it would be really hard, a monster task to be able to sweep San Antonio. I don't think it's a monster task for OKC to sweep the East, although I don't think they will. I'll give the Knicks a game. I think the Knicks get to the finals. If not, then I don't know if we'll ever see that in sports. An NBA team running the table 16-0. And if it does happen, if OKC does it, where do you put them? Is that the best team ever? I mean, the Golden State Warriors went 16-1. That was the first Kevin

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4: Yeah, we'll do the ditty if you want to. What's up, guys? Into the morning, 310-840-4910. If your NFL team, you have a rookie NFL head coach, not a guy in the first year with the new place, a rookie NFL head coach. Joe Brady, Jeff Hafley, Clint Kubiak, Mike LaFleur, Jesse Minter, Todd Monken. Which one of those fan bases is most confident that they got the guy and it's going to hit? We'll talk about this a little later, but remember, guys, in the NFL, a rookie head coach, there's no, hey, well, you know, we're going to give him some time. There's a

0: season, basically. He was an expansion draft guy from Minnesota the next year. Can't believe I remember this crap. But I'll never forget Magic Johnson pulling his hammy and coming up limp. I'll never forget that. And by that, the series was over. Byron Scott, I thought, was already out. But maybe he got hurt that series, too. And the Pistons swept them. And I remember Sports Illustrated had the same cover the next week. And it didn't say sweep. It said weep. They just took the S off. And I think James Worthy was on the cover now that I remember it. But you're right. The Lakers almost did it. But here's the thing. Even if Magic, even if Byron wouldn't have been hurt, they're not sweeping the Bad Boys. Okay, the Lakers won in 88. They beat the Bad Boys, and it was a seven-game series. And the 88 Lakers were better than the 89 Lakers. They were younger. The Lakers were on fumes in 89, 90, 91. It was hard, way harder. No more Kareem. They were getting Vlade in. Cooper and Magic and Worthy were getting old. It was just tough. Riley left. They had Mike Dunleavy coaching. A lot of stuff. But they wouldn't have swept the Bad Boys there, in my opinion. 310-840-4910. Lots to get to. All the way until 6 a.m. Yep, that's where we're going. And you're going to get the lineup all day on Westwood One. Stuart Kovacs, my producer. Is the NFL schedule release, is that top priority for you this week? If not, where does it rank? How curious are you to see who your Raiders face in week one? You'll find out in what, 3 days, 4 days, Stuart?
1: Yeah, very, very curious. Very, very curious to see what they're going to end up with schedule-wise, because it is going to be a very tough schedule.
0: Guys, remember, listen to Westwood One for the schedule release. Mike Golick bringing out the big guns for that. I am Johnny Ballgame at @ballgame_KTIK on X. It's Westwood One Sports
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0: Okay, Corral, you get all these guys. I'm going to give me Joe Burrow, man. Those receivers, too. Anyway, 310-840-4910. If you include the coaches who are on their first year with a new team, it gets way more interesting, too. That's what happens in this league as well. Even though, do you know how many coaches have won a Super Bowl as a head coach with two different teams? You know how many have done it, Stuart?
1: I don't.
0: Zero. Oh, wow. Never happened. And think of all the recycled Super Bowl winning head coaches. Not a one went to place B and won a ring for them too. Mike Holmgren, very close in Super Bowl 40. There's been a couple other guys that have knocked on the door and got, but no, it's really hard to do. But there's some real, I think there's guys who have a serious chance to be the first on that one. What's the percentage that Oklahoma City goes 16-0? They don't lose a playoff game, and they become the first NBA team to ever do that. Undefeated through the playoffs, all four rounds. Just text 310-840-4910. Just text, if you text 51, okay, you're saying it's a 51% chance OKC will not lose a game. And what's that mean? They're the best team ever? Or they're just way ahead of their era? You know, you couldn't say that about Michael. He got challenged. The league was tough. John Starks, Reggie Miller played their ace off against Jordan. Reggie took him to seven games. Starks played Jordan tough. That's it for me. I think if you ask Michael, the two players that defended him the best, truth serum, he'd say John Starks and Reggie Miller. My opinion. 310-840-4910. I'm Johnny Ballgame. 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
4: NHL draft analyst for Sportsnet on the Atlas Pizza and Sports Marcus Hotline, Sam Cosentino. Sammy Cos, how much fun is it when people are saying the draft lottery is rigged when clearly it isn't?
5: Oh, my. I get that all the time. And so it's interesting because I'm in there for all the rehearsals, when the commissioner shows up, when the deputy commissioner shows up. I'm there literally when the case of ping pong balls is being delivered and is sealed. Okay?
4: Yeah.
5: So, and then it gets flipped open, and then it's in like saran wrap, like tightly locked down, right? So, I just don't see how that could happen. But I also do understand when people look at Utah last year, all right, this guy just paid $2 billion to get into the league or whatever. So let's help him out by moving him up 10 spots. And by the way, sorry, Islanders, but we took the All-Star game away from you. So maybe you can move up 10 spots as well and get the first overall pick. So I get where people, you know, make that connection. And sometimes conspiracy theory is a lot of fun. But I got to ask you guys this. Either Croner really likes me or Rosie doesn't. I'm not sure what the story is, because when I'm coming on with you guys, Rosie's out.
4: Oh, and
5: Croner's in, and I'm like, okay, this is fantastic.
6: I'm right here.
5: Oh, you are?
6: I'm here.
5: Oh, so do I get the hat trick today?
6: Oh, yeah.
4: It's some like a party line.
6: Yeah, no, it's not like Cron or I. It's like I'm always here, but then Cron comes in and saves the show like a couple of days a week, and that's when the people actually listen.
5: Oh. Oh, shoot, I wasn't supposed to say that. Sorry, Rosie.
6: No, you know what? It's fine. It's you know what? I Sammy, used to it. It's
3: just... Rosie does text me every once in a while and says he really doesn't like you either, too.
5: I'm not
3: sure.
5: Save that show, Croner. Save the show, baby.
6: Just every once in a while, out of the blue, I'm like, yeah, it's Croner. That's Sammy guy. I don't know, man. I don't know.
5: Oh, man.

0: Yeah, it was pretty wild, like being in there and, you know, and it was, what was interesting is there's a little bit more Canadian print in there, and a couple of the guys that were in the pressers the day before, and they showed up in New Jersey there to kind of pay witness to what was going on. And it was amazing because I was off camera at the time. And so literally the first thing I did is I looked around the entire room with people like from the NHL offices, NHL security, media, American media, like, and I'm like, oh my God, I'm just going to try and gauge all this reaction and take it all in. I wish I had had my phone and my camera and my video going to see it all, because there was a lot of shock in the room, I can tell you that.
1: I wanted to get your thoughts on the guy who was doing the lottery with the ponytail. Mark Leach, how sweet was that ponytail in studio?
0: I think it's called a tight pony.
2: Yeah, a tight pony. Yeah, that thing was,
1: I loved it. That guy's a legend, pulling those ping pong balls out there. How long was
2: pulling that airbag? That thing was that tight. Thing.
1: Yeah, very Steven Seagal-esque before, like, Steven Seagal's now four times the size he used to be.
2: You give yourself a headache.
1: Sammy, how was it being on set as we're all just staring at a countdown clock down from 15 with our mouths gaped open?
0: Yeah, you know, like, it's fun because Bucci has to kind of carry that part, and sometimes it can be like a little bit awkward silence, and then he throws in a little tidbit here and there. So he's really good at being able to handle that situation. I'm glad I'm not in that position. I just stay in the penalty box until they call me, do my thing for 2 minutes, and get out.
1: I love it. When that 12 got sucked up in the lottery ball, you said all the shock. But and I know everyone's excited about it, and they should be in Toronto, and it's great. One of the big franchises win. It's not great here. Everyone's really excited about it.
2: I wouldn't say everybody's excited.
1: No, nobody's excited. Leaf fans are excited about it, and that's it. But, Sammy, did they just not see the fiasco that was the Chayka intro press conference 24 hours before, and now everything's okay with just one draft lottery? Oh, and by the way, they don't own their first-round pick the next 2 years. Like, it's not all hunky-dory in Toronto.
0: It's a fascinating dynamic what's going on there right now. So you're right. I think they got one back. I mean, Colorado, so it's going to be a bottom five or six pick in the Nicholas Wad deal. But the interesting element to all this is, and there is some sort of condition, and I might be missing on it, but like they can kind of start, if one scenario happens, they can start a bidding war between Philadelphia and Boston in terms of who gets next year's pick. So depending on whatever happens with the Toronto Maple Leafs, I think if it's a top 10, it goes to one team. But if it's not, then there can be like a little bit of an auction.
3: 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It's Westwood One Sports Night with Johnny Balkin.

0: kept saving the ball. He comes back into play, and Caruso said to the ref, give him a technical. And the ref gives Booker a technical. For nothing. For what? For that. Okay? And then...
1: Okay, thank you for that, the call, Andrew. I got to get this thing back. Thank you for the call, Andrew. I don't know if you're saying that Phoenix just had that one little break. It would have been a different series. To me, that was, I use this reference a lot, but Phoenix OKC, that was bringing a butter knife to a machine gun fight. They can't hang with OKC, and in my opinion, and I don't think we'll ever see Phoenix beat this OKC team in a playoff series. Phoenix has a decent thing going, but it's not enough. It's not enough. This team might go 16-0. Maybe Wemby gets a game. Maybe Ant gets a game. I don't know. The Knicks have a big showing in MSG. The organ is blaring. See you in a second. I'm Johnny Ballgame. This is Westwood One Sports Night.
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5: You know, I keep thinking, I heard this a lot near the end, and then I haven't been on listening much since the end of the season, but like, you know, what are we doing winning games near the end of the season and those kind of things, right? And so I kind of giggle because like, no coach wants to lose, of course, but you know, also too, I think that he's very thorough, he's very detailed with what he does, so it gives our team, whether it's, you know, the best team on paper or not the best team on paper, an opportunity every night to be prepared, to be successful. And where the chips fall, well, they're going to fall. So there's going to be nights where I still think because of how our staff coaches and how detailed we are and what we do, that we're giving our players the best opportunity to win games. And even sometimes when maybe the fans didn't want them to win games. So,
6: speaking of this year, Trent, you know, have you ever had a year with as much turnover at one position as you had this year? I mean, the decor by the end of the year in that last game, 82, looked dramatically different than what it was at the beginning of the season. I guess, what was that like for you to, I would assume, constantly have to be changing and adapting to the personnel?
5: Yeah, well, I mean, you know, I guess because I've been more an AHL coach, like I go back to the start of our conversation, I've always been used to the adversity, right? Because you never know what's going on. Guys are getting called up, guys are sick, or guys are getting sent down or whatever's going on. You don't have the same stable all the time, right? So that certainly rang true for us this year on the back end. But I guess the way I would look at that is I love coaching everybody we had, and it's, you know, you miss, like, I love watching Raz. I love watching Weeks and Raz play against each other there, you know, last week. And so that was cool. You know, and I was texting those guys a bit, but the other thing is what I thought was really good to take away from this year, and whether, you know, these are decisions for Craig and the higher ups to make, but you know, you got to see Kuznetsov play a lot of hockey, you know, at the NHL level. You got to see Brew play a lot of hockey at the NHL level. And I just think for Zane, and I think this is like this is a compliment to Husk and Zane, because I know there was a lot of voices at the start of the year with Zane and in his ear, and there's a lot going on for him. And I think it was nice to try to quiet most of the noise and just have him play. And there's a lot of times that we would have maybe a couple words of conversation on the bench, probably a lot less than you would think, just because you didn't want it to be too much. There's so much noise coming around him, right? And so I think it was great to finally, I think the World Juniors and how he played and how he came back and sitting a couple games and then going to the American League and then coming back and playing. I thought he did a really good job. And it was awesome then to see his development over that year and to see where he progressed to. And as you saw, you know, I enjoy playing those guys. I have no problem playing young guys. You can see that. And I thought those guys warranted down the stretch, and they played a lot of minutes for us. And I think it was a really good experience for those guys.
6: You might be the best guy to ask this, Trent. What could that short conditioning stint that Zane got with the Wranglers, what would that have given him?
5: I think it was the right thing to do. First of all, coming back from World

0: World Juniors not to come right back in the National Hockey League. I thought he had a really good tournament at World Juniors. I thought he kind of, he got, like, this is me from the outside, just saying, is like, I thought he got his confidence back, his mojo a little bit. You know what I mean? And then he came back to the American League. And I think if you asked him, he would have told you this too. His first game, it was no good. And it was probably the best thing that happened to him. So then I was like, okay, hey, I got to dig in. I got to get myself going here to make sure I'm up and running. Plays another few games, does a good job, prepares him. Then it's not like nothing's easy. Nothing's, you know what I mean? I got to work for everything I got. He comes back to the NHL. And I thought he, like, his first few games were awesome for us, you know, and he had some ups and downs as we move along, but still, like, where he was after that sundown and where he came back to a plan for us to where he was at the start of the year, like, that's leaps and bounds. You know what I mean? And that's where I was saying to you at the start, like, it's tough to say too much to them at the start because they've got to just find their legs a little bit and try to, you know, you got to give them a pat on the back, get them back out there, and it's going to be a real struggle. But then all of a sudden at the end of the year, if you had told him that he was going to be playing 20 minutes a night, you probably would have laughed at you. You know what I mean? And so, and that's where you get to. And so you've seen it before. I've seen it happen a lot of the times, and especially with those young D, it takes them a while, but you know what? I think he had a real quick curve and he's still got a lot of work to do. And I know, you know, he's going to do that. He's going to have a good summer and, you know, but he's going to be at a better place next year starting. That's for sure than where he finished because of all the things that happened last year.
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0: will go till, what, 6 a.m. Eastern time? So appreciate you guys. I did want to get to the text line, 310-840-4910, and ask you about, I guess, out-of-date team names in sports. Outdated team names in sports. Archaic team names in sports. Team names in sports that don't even really make sense in whatever society we live in now. Like the New York team, right? The Knicks. A Knickerbocker? That's a pant. And they called them the Knickerbockers because they pulled their pants a certain way when they played basketball, like in peach baskets, before it even had a hole in the bottom, the basket. The Knicks. I'd be like, what was with the, what's your name? Oh, we're the LA Trousers. You know, we're the Chicago Capris. Not saying they should change it. It's gone too far, and the Knicks are cool. Just if you're ever wondering, like, what is a Nick? It's a pant. Text me right now. What's the most outdated team name in sports? We'll be back. Ball game.
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0: Would it even be three? I'm not sure. We watched the NBA draft lottery today, or did you? Is the NBA draft lottery show appointment sports for you? You make sure you're watching it, especially if your team has a shot. Maybe you're getting together with your friends, going to a public place, getting a cold one, and watching it together. I mean, is the NBA lottery an appointment for you? Because I think if the NFL had a draft lottery, and I'll tell you whether I think it needs one or not, but if it did, would that be an appointment for you? Would you know the day? Would you know the time? Would you have your plans? And I'm talking, okay, there's what, 14 teams in the NFL that don't make the playoffs? It's a weighted lottery, but whatever. All those teams that lead it have a shot to get the number one pick. Would that be an appointment for you? 310-840-4910. What do you think the NFL draft lottery? First off, I ask you, does it need it? And two, dude, paint that picture. You know the NFL. You know how it likes to party. You know the stuff in the grandeur it goes to. It masses everything. How the hell would the NFL do a lottery? Even if it doesn't need it, how big, what would Netflix pay to air it? I'm Johnny Ballgame. This is Westwood One Sports Night. Download the Westwood One Sports app.
1: One of the biggest question marks this offseason, Texans quarterback C.J. 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
3: Can I tell
4: you? No problem.
3: Okay, so we're going to give you a quick little story, and I want to, so you know the character of Gavin McKenna. There is an alleged, he goes to school at Penn State, right, Kevin? He's 18 okay. years old. Apparently, there was a guy in his early 20s who was talking a lot of smack about him and his mom. So wow. He got into the face of Gavin McKenna, and Gavin McKenna, with one punch, knocked the guy out.
4: Well, broke his jaw.
3: Broke his jaw and knocked him out. Because wow. He was talking stuff about his mom. And then all the charges were dropped afterward, too.
5: Huh. Well, I mean, that's pretty cool. That seems like he fit in well here. That's great.
3: See? There you go.
5: That's what we want. Heart and punching somebody in the neck. That's nothing wrong with that.
3: Nope. Nothing wrong with that at all.
5: There you go.
4: Yeah. Every once in a while, right? You get in that room.
3: Yep.
4: Yeah.
3: Punch him right in the neck.
4: Birthday suits. Yeah. Things swinging.
3: Love it.
4: Yes, sir.
3: We love that clip, by the way. We love it.
5: There it is.
3: It's great. Hey, Kevin, how much did you miss watching games from the Trop?
5: I didn't. And that new roof is a bit odd. You know, they had an opportunity there that made it, you know, throw a different color up there, make it look a little different. You know, I know they're trying to do the best they could do. I'm sure that had something to do with cost. You know, I wasn't there, but I'd heard that it seems a little brighter. You know, there's a few more things there that you have to pay attention to if you're trying to catch a baseball, a fly ball in the outfield. You know, I know Mark Budzinski was, kind of worried a little bit about some new guys that have never played there before that you've really got to pay attention. Routes, never take an eye off a baseball, making sure that you really think about where the ball is going to end up, right, when you're playing in a park where sort of the ball, the roof, all looks the same, but, you know, it's something you need to overcome. That's not the reason why they got swept. I mean, you know, it's some of those adjustments that need to be made a little quicker offensively that some guys are not making, that is just starting to fester. And you know, I think this is a good time for a day off, good time for them to figure out how to be a little tougher out, you know, not have such quick outs. You know, we had David Popkins on our show a couple of days ago, and he says slugging breeds walks. Basically, the more slugging you do, the more they start to aim baseballs, the more they try to be a little finer.

0: finer with their location when they're trying to be a little finer. They leave balls in the middle of the plate. You start back-legging things. So, yeah, some guys need to start turning the corner. What do they got left? 125 games. The next 13, they got, what, the Rays, the Tigers, the Yankees thrown in there. It's not going to be the easiest thing. Like, they're going to have to start playing better. Just more consistent, more predictable in all parts of their game have to be better. If they do that because they got talent, they'll start winning some games. If they don't, Rays and the Yankees are going to start pulling further ahead of them, which is never a good thing, having two teams instead of one team that far ahead.
1: Does this season kind of feel maybe eerily similar to last season when the Bats were struggling this time of year?
0: Nope. My expectations coming into this year, yeah, again, you know, we can lean on a little of who's not there.
1: Right.
0: Right, the Addison Bargers, you know, George Springer going through the broken toe, not having Kirk. You know, Kirky's a big miss because the middle of the order makes them longer when it comes to driving and runs, right? He can hit fifth or sixth against some tough pitchers. Addison Barger can run into game, you know, sort of change the game with a three-run homer. They really don't have that. Runners in scoring position, he's been really good at hitting the homer, which they need a lot more of. They're not doing basically any of that. No, doesn't have that feel. I know everybody's trying to compare that. Oh, look at this. You know, they had the same record. Everybody I talk to that matters that's around that team don't feel that way. They feel like just the expectations, who they still have there. The teams that they've been facing early in the year, we all been talking about that, right? The soft schedule that they've had, even with the guys that they've been missing, they should be playing better. They should be winning more games. The way they're losing games, optically, it's just not a good look. You know, with what John's done to certain players, right? We've seen him bench players. It's just, you know, we've seen him move his ninth inning guy out of the ninth inning. Like, there's some urgency with coaches and the manager that will add up that should tell everybody that this is not comparable to last year. So, yeah, offensively, they got to turn the corner, figure things out.
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0: 6, hosted by Scott Graham and Mike Golic, with special guest NFL VP Mike North. What's your team's toughest stretch, and where are the wins? 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
1: Obviously, last season was incredible, and storybook and all of those sorts of things didn't end great, but the lead-up to it was fantastic. That being said, if I have to hear one more time how, oh, well, last year's team also got off to a slow start, and then they picked it up, I'm going to throw something, and I brought it up today. Yes, last year's team also got off to a slow start in 16-21. 2024, they were 17-20, and then they finished 74-88. There's a reason last year was so special. So if you could, without referencing last year at all, tell me why I should feel optimistic about things, I would really appreciate it, because I'm starting to spiral a little bit. I don't know if you can tell.
2: No, you know what? It's a good point, right? Last year is last year. And, you know, I think that in spring training, we heard the Blue Jays talking a lot about, oh, it's a new year. We can't rely on what happened last year to carry us through 2026. And, you know, obviously it hasn't to this point. So I think you kind of look at the injuries, obviously, you know, that's an easy thing to point to when you've missed so many pieces of your rotation. And obviously George Springer misses time, and Alejandro Kirk, who is, you know, I think arguably the second most important Blue Jay at this point, maybe even has a case for number one as far as what we've seen here in the last kind of months without him. I think, you know, going back to our conversation about the standings, I think if you're looking for a positive point for this Blue Jays team being able to kind of turn things around and make it to the playoffs, it's that the barrier to entry to this year's postseason is likely going to be a little bit lower than it was last year because of how, you know, how many teams are off to slow starts, right? And, you know, maybe the Yankees are off to this incredible start, so catching them for the division is going to be incredibly, incredibly tough. Like, I would say even tougher than it was last year. But, you know, sneaking into a wild card spot, I think that they have certainly the ability to do that, especially when you're looking at it as we sit here on May 8th, where they're not really that far out of this three-team wild card picture. So as far as, you know, not referencing last year for a good reason that they can kind of make their way back, I think you kind of look around the league at everybody having slow starts, and then eventually, you know, you'll get some of these injured guys back, you know, Springer, Barger, Kirk, you know, eventually Shane Bieber. I think you Savage still will kind of round into a little bit more productive form and give them more depth. So I, you know, I think that the best version of this team has very clearly not taken the field yet in 2026. And, you know, for them at their best, there's not that much ground to make up so far at this point.
1: Looking at the kind of organization as a whole, and I don't think we're at the point where, oh, let's see how the prospects are doing to give us hope or anything like that. But there have been a couple of success stories from the Blue Jays the last little bit. Arjun Namala making his way to Double A, and RJ Schreck, not just absolutely amazing to start the season, but looks like he might be coming out of it after a couple of good games in a row here. Do you think we are already really testing the depth of this organization, obviously, but could there be some reinforcements coming from down on the farm in the next little while here anyway that could maybe help bolster things?
2: I think so. I think, you know, you point out Schreck, obviously he's had kind of a nice last couple games there where he's, you know, kind of sprung for some extra bases. We saw him kind of have a similar blueprint to his season last year where he had a really quiet April and then was able to kind of break out in May and kind of earn his way to AAA. So, you know, I kind of put him in the same bucket as like a Hendrick Pinyongo as far as, you know, being a left-handed outfielder that can provide you kind of some depth that way. I'm not sure, you know, how much he would be able to step in and, you know, does he give you more than say a Jesus Sanchez? Like, it's kind of tough to say at this point. I think he would give you more defensively, and if Sanchez continues to struggle, I don't know if they would be willing to kind of take a look down there. You know, I look at a guy like Charles McAdoo as well in AAA who's hitting the cover off the ball and has really taken a step forward with his swing and miss in AAA, which is pretty impressive. For an athlete like that, as a guy who could, you know, maybe give you a little bit of pop if they do decide to, you know, take a longer look at some of these guys in the minors. You know, obviously, you know, we talked about David Schneider hasn't really been able to do it. You know, Lenny Sosa has had a couple nice games, but hasn't really been able to string together consistent at-bats at this point. So I think there are some options down there. You know, you point to Arjun Namala, like just a really encouraging story to see him at 20 years old get the call to Double-A. You know, not many players at that age are able to escape High-A this early. So, you know, really cool to see him get up there and get off to a strong start there in Vancouver and earn his way to New Hampshire and get off to a good start there as well. So definitely some positive stories. And I think, you know, they certainly have more depth on the hitting side and the pitching side. You know, we've kind of seen them, you know, scramble to find pitching options at this point. You know, obviously the Patrick Corbin signing.

0: kind of spoke to that. But, you know, I think if we kind of go another couple weeks here where the offense doesn't kind of find its footing, that we could see them maybe decide to turn to some of these guys who are producing in AAA as potential options to kind of, you know, and give them a jolt and give them a spark, as we've seen, you know, like David Schneider did in 2023.
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0: roster not going to be one of the best in the league? I don't know. They are stacked. They got two firsts in this draft. Do you think there will be Thunder fatigue? Look, if they go 16-0, that's not going to be good. All night long. Like I said earlier, Lionel Richie, if you're listening, this one's for you tonight. Johnny Ball Game. We're going to turn it right around. Come right back. Love it. Good music tonight. Westwood One Sports Night.
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2: Hi, everybody. 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

0: Cleveland dude, played there.
1: Yeah.
0: Thanks. Yeah. Thanks for the call. It's true. Home is different. Home is a discount. You know, maybe I'm standing corrected on that. For that role, sure. You have the money. You need to probably do something unless, again, you really like Treylon Burks, Luke McCaffrey, Antonio Williams. And you probably in your car going, wait, this is like the movie Major League. Who the hell are these guys? Sure. And maybe if you're Washington, you are willing to take the risk of bringing Steph Diggs in for whatever it's going to be. Maybe it won't. He wasn't a problem with New England, really, was he? No. But like, he was fine. I just question that if he's still going to be able to get open and still be a really good receiver in this league. And you know, that's up to them. We'll see what happens. 310-840-4910. Is Wemby there yet? And I mean that, like, is he going to, can he hang with the Thunder at 22? That Spurs team looks good, man. I think they can win a game or two against the Thunder. But I don't know if this Wemby is ready to win that series. And I think it will happen. Guys, Wemby is the next person on the evolution chart of basketball to the right of LeBron James now. It's a 7'5", two guard. And he should have been ejected tonight. I don't care, Spurs fan. Well, it was friendly fire. He was in the way. He wasn't meaning to elbow him in the neck. Well, that's what happened. And that could have been way worse than it was. That was nasty. That's like a minute bull elbow, guys. Right in his neck. That could have been bad. Yeah, he should have been suspended. Or, I'm sorry, ejected. Not suspended. Leave it where it is. But, yeah. And the Spurs still could have, should have, would have. So I want to get there, too. 310-840-4910. I'm Johnny Ballgame, and you're listening to Westwood One Sports Night.
2: Aaron Rodgers? Even Steelers GM Omar Khan doesn't know. 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
2: When Rodgers makes his decision, we've got it.
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5: NHL draft analyst for Sportsnet on the Atlas Beach and Sports Marcus Hotline, Sam Cosentino. Sammy Cos, how much fun is it when people are saying the draft lottery is rigged when clearly it isn't?
6: Oh, my. I get that all the time. And so it's interesting because I'm in there for all the rehearsals, when the commissioner shows up, when the deputy commissioner shows up. I'm there literally when the case of ping pong balls is being delivered and is sealed. Okay.
5: Yeah.
6: So, and then it gets flipped open and then it's in like saran wrap, like tightly locked down. Right. So I just don't see how that could happen, but I also do understand when people look at Utah last year, all right, this guy just paid $2 billion to get into the league or whatever. So let's help him out by moving him up 10 spots. And by the way, sorry, Islanders, but we took the All-Star game away from you. So maybe you can move up 10 spots as well and get the first overall pick. So I get where people, you know, make that connection. And sometimes conspiracy theory is a lot of fun. But I got to ask you guys this. Either Croner really likes me or Rosie doesn't. I'm not sure what the story is because when I'm coming on with you guys, Rosie's out.
5: Oh.
6: And Croner's in and I'm like, okay, this is fantastic.
7: I'm right here.
6: Oh, you are?
7: I'm here.
6: Oh, so do I get the hat trick today?
7: Oh, yeah.
5: It's some like a party line.
7: Yeah, no, it's not like Kron or I. It's like I'm always here, but then Kron comes in and saves the show like a couple of days a week, and that's when the people actually listen.
6: Oh, shoot, I wasn't supposed to say that. Sorry, Rose.
7: No, you know what? It's fine. Sammy, I'm used to it.
8: Rosie does text me every once in a while and says he really doesn't like you either, too.
6: Save the show, baby.
7: Just every once in a while, out of the blue, I'm like, yeah, it's Croner. That Sammy guy. I don't know, man. I don't know.
6: Man, yeah, it was pretty wild, like, being in there and, you know, and it was... What was interesting is there's a little bit

0: more Canadian print in there. And a couple of the guys that were in the pressers the day before, and they showed up in New Jersey there to kind of pay witness to what was going on. And it was amazing because I was off camera at the time. And so literally the first thing I did is I looked around the entire room with people like from the NHL offices, NHL security, media, American media, like, and I'm like, oh my God, I'm just going to try and gauge all this reaction and take it all in. I wish I had my phone and my camera and my video going to see it all, because there was a lot of shock in the room, I can tell you that.
1: I wanted to get your thoughts on the guy who was doing the lottery with the ponytail. Mark Leach, how sweet was that ponytail in studio?
0: I think it's called a tight pony.
1: Yeah,
2: a tight pony. Yeah, that thing was,
1: I loved it. That guy's a legend, pulling those ping pong balls out there. How long was
2: that hair back? That thing was that tight.
1: Yeah, very Steven Seagal-esque before, like, Steven Seagal's now four times the size he used to be.
2: You give yourself a headache.
1: Sammy, how was it being on set as we're all just staring at a countdown clock down from 15 with our mouths gaped open?
0: Yeah, you know, like, it's fun because Bucci has to kind of carry that part, and sometimes it can be like a little bit awkward silence, and then he throws in a little tidbit here and there. So he's really good at being able to handle that situation. I'm glad I'm not in that position. I just stay in the penalty box until they call me, do my thing for 2 minutes, and get out.
1: I love it. When that 12 got sucked up in the lottery ball, you said all the shock. But, and I know everyone's excited about it, and they should be in Toronto, and it's great. One of the big franchises win. It's not great here. Everyone's really excited about it.
2: I wouldn't say everybody's excited.
1: No, nobody's excited. Leaf fans are excited about it, and that's it. But, Sammy, did they just not see the fiasco that was the Chayka intro press conference 24 hours before, and now everything's okay with just one draft lottery? Oh, and by the way, they don't own their first-round pick the next 2 years. Like, it's not all hunky-dory in Toronto.
0: It's a fascinating dynamic what's going on there right now. So you're right. I think they got one back. I mean, Colorado, so it's going to be a bottom five or six pick in the Nicholas Wad deal. But the interesting element to all this is, and there is some sort of condition that I might be missing on it, but like they can kind of start, if one scenario happens, they can start a bidding war between Philadelphia and Boston in terms of who gets next year's pick. So depending on whatever happens with the Toronto Maple Leafs, I think if it's a top 10, it goes to one team. But if it's not, then there can be like a little bit of an auction.
3: 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It's Westwood One Sports Night with Johnny Ballgame.
4: Great stuff, guys. Now, I'm not saying, you know, we're getting off on one here, but I'm not saying Steph Diggs to the Commanders would look like, remember when Julio went to the Titans, Julio Jones? Remember when Andre Johnson went to the Colts? Dare I say Randy Moss with the Tennessee Titans? Sometimes they're not great anymore. And I don't know, but if you're not paying for him to be that Steph Diggs, sure, go for it. I mean, the free agent receivers right now, guys, I mean, yeah, Debo, you could bring him back. Curtis Samuel, what, DeAndre Hopkins? I mean, yeah, it's bad. You want to call Keenan Allen? Yep, not a lot there. So Commanders need something. One thing I don't think we're ever going to see, because I'm not predicting this, I don't think it's going to happen this year. And the more I think about it, I don't think it's going to happen. And that's an NBA team running the playoff table. 16-0. Total playoff domination. It's never happened. I was asking everybody, just text us what you think the percentage that Oklahoma City will do it will be. You give them a 20% chance to go 16-0. They're 7-0 now. Nine wins. I don't think they will, because I think San Antonio, who I think will win that series against Minnesota, And I think San Antonio will be able to beat

0: for everything I got. He comes back to the NHL, and I thought he, like, his first few games were awesome for us, you know, and he had some ups and downs as we move along, but still, like, where he was after that sundown and where he came back to a plan for us to where he was at the start of the year, like, that's leaps and bounds, you know what I mean? And that's where I was saying to you at the start, like, it's tough to say too much to them at the start because they've got to just find their legs a little bit and try to, you know, you got to give them a pat on the back, get them back out there, and it's going to be a real struggle. But then all of a sudden, at the end of the year, if you had told him that he was going to be playing 20 minutes a night, he probably would have laughed at you, you know what I mean? And so, and that's where you get to. And so you've seen it before. I've seen it happen a lot of the times, and especially with those young D, it takes them a while. But you know what? I think he had a real quick curve, and he's still got a lot of work to do. And I know, you know, he's going to do that. He's going to have a good summer, and, you know, but he's going to be at a better place next year starting, that's for sure, than where he finished because of all the things that happened last year.
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0: Friday. Last night, his stat line looks a whole lot different. Why? Because he was ejected in the second quarter for some just touchy BS. Excuse my language this time. And Victor Wembanyama got 12 minutes out of last night's game, and 4 points, 4 boards, 0 blocks. And it just changes the face of how you watch the National Basketball Association in the biggest moments, in the biggest games, when a player of that caliber is ejected. Now, I don't want to take anything away from, and that's my frustration with the officiating. I don't want to take anything away from the Minnesota Timberwolves. Lend me your ear for the next minute. Anthony Edwards, 36 points on 13 for 22 shooting. That was elite. That was incredible. Not a single other Timberwolves scored over 15 points. Naz Reid's 15 were second on the team. The T-Wolves last night looked at times, namely late in this game, like they would not rally to win it. San Antonio, who was down in the first half by double digits, they looked in control of the contest early in the fourth quarter, keeping it arm's length, 6-point lead, 7-point lead, and then Minnesota just came inching back to win it by a final of 114-109, the T-Wolves over the San Antonio Spurs. This series tied at 2 games apiece. How did I say double digits? I don't know if Minnesota ever, 8 or 9. Each team kind of had that little 6 to 8 point threshold that they kept at arm's length at different times, and Minnesota finished on top. When we come back, the NBA draft lottery. We're going to talk a lot of NBA today, but the NBA draft lottery results. Where is your team, and are you a happy camper? We'll give you the biggest losers, the biggest winners from the NBA draft lottery. This is the Drake Tolles Show.
1: Who's making a run? And who's done? We're just a few games away from the NBA Finals. 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
2: Can I tell you?
3: No problem.
2: Okay, so we're going to give you a quick little story, and I want to, so you know the character of Gavin McKenna. There is an alleged, he goes to school at Penn State, right, Kevin? He's 18 okay. years old. Apparently, there was a guy in his early 20s who was talking a lot of smack about him and his mom. So wow. He got into the face of Gavin McKenna, and Gavin McKenna, with one punch, knocked the guy out.
3: Well, broke his jaw.
2: Broke his jaw and knocked him out. Because
4: wow.
2: he was talking stuff about his mom. And then all the charges were dropped afterward, too.
4: Huh. Well, I mean, that's pretty cool. That seems like he'd fit in well here. That's great.
2: See, there you go.
4: That's what we want. Heart and punching somebody in the neck. That's nothing wrong with that.
2: Nope. Nothing wrong with that at all.
4: There you go.
3: Yeah. Every once in a while, right? You get in that room.
2: Yep.
3: Yeah.
2: Punch him right in the neck.
3: Suits. Yeah. Things swinging.
2: Love it.
3: Yes, sir.
2: We love that clip, by the way. We love it.
4: There
2: that.
4: It is.
2: It's great. Hey, Kevin, how much did you miss watching games from the Trop?
4: I didn't. that new roof is a bit odd. You know, they had an opportunity there that made it, you know, throw a different color up there, make it look a little different. I know they're trying to do the best they could do. I'm sure that had something to do with cost. I wasn't there, but I'd heard that it seems a little brighter. You know, there's a few more things there that you have to pay attention to if you're trying to catch a baseball, a fly ball in the outfield. You know, I know Mark Budzinski was, kind of worried a little bit about some new guys that have never played there before that you've really got to pay attention. Routes, never take an eye off of baseball, making sure that you really think about where the ball is going to end up, right, when you're playing in a park where sort of the ball, the roof, all looks the same, but you know, it's something you need to overcome. That's not the reason why they got swept. I mean, you know, it's some of those adjustments that need to be made a little quicker offensively that some guys are not making, that is just starting to fester. And you know, I think this is a good time for a day off, good time for them to figure out how to be a little tougher out, not have such quick outs. You know, we had David Popkins on our show a couple of days ago, and he says slugging breeds walks. basically, the more slugging you do, the more they start to aim baseballs, the more they try to be a little finer with their location. When they're trying to be a little finer, they leave balls in the middle of the plate, you start back-legging things. So, yeah, some guys need to start turning the corner. What do they got left? 125 games. The next 13, they got, what, the Rays, the Tigers, the Yankees thrown in there. It's not going to be the easiest thing. Like, they're going to have to start playing better. Just more consistent, more predictable in all parts of their game have to be better. If they do that because they got talent, they'll start winning some games. If they don't, Rays and the Yankees are going to start pulling further ahead of them, which is never a good thing, having two teams instead of one team that far ahead.
2: Does this season kind of feel maybe eerily similar to last season when the bats were struggling this time of year?
4: Nope. My expectations coming into this year, yeah, again, you know, we can lean on a little of who's not there.
2: Right.
4: Right, the Addison Bargers, you know, George Springer going through the broken toe, not having Kirky. You know, Kirky's a big miss because the middle of the order makes them longer when it comes to driving and runs, right? He can hit fifth or sixth against some tough pitchers. Addison Barger can run into game, you know, sort of change the game with a three-run homer. They really don't have that. Runners in scoring position, he's been really good at hitting the homer, which they need a lot more of. They're not doing basically any of that. No, doesn't have that feel. I know everybody's trying to compare that. Oh, look at this. You know, they had the same record. Hey, everybody I talk to that matters that's around that team don't feel that way. They feel like just the expectations, who they still have there. The teams that they've been facing early in the year, we all been talking about that, right? The soft schedule that they've had, even with the guys that they've been missing, they should be playing better. They should be winning more games. The way they're losing games, optically, it's just not a good look. You know, with what John's done to certain players, right? We've seen him bench players. It's just, you know, we've seen him move his ninth inning guy out of the ninth inning. Like, there's some urgency with coaches and the manager that will add up that should tell everybody that this is not comparable to last year. So, yeah, offensively, they got to turn the corner, figure things out.
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0: 2, Utah now has an intriguing young core. Your Biggest Loser is the Indiana Pacers with no lottery pick. The ghost lottery pick, the Clippers winning. They're not in a fun spot. The Brooklyn Nets, biggest losers of this. The biggest sliders, actually. They dropped 3 spots from number 3 down to number 6. Still, they could get a Darius Akov Jr. If Darius Akov Jr. falls to 6, that's not a terrible pickup for the Nets, but they miss out on the Mount Rushmore of prospects in this class. And that's a blow for a franchise that in this group needs to find a superstar. Who's the superstar reset, the young guy that walks in, averages 26 points per game, 23 points per game in a rookie campaign, and brings back momentum to an organization? Detroit Pistons, they lead a playoff series. Lottery outlook, bleak. Didn't have their own pick. Timberwolves' success meant the selection they did own fell to 21. And for Detroit, who still needs depth, this postseason has exposed some of the issues, the foundational issues for Detroit that will keep them from winning an NBA championship. They're not going to win the title this year. Detroit's not. The need for depth pieces, the need for just one more, something more, Detroit could have grabbed in the draft and didn't. I just can't get over the dang Pacers thing, man. That is so silly, stupid, gross. Your president would say, oops, our bad for tanking. Didn't pay off, did it? See you next year. Oh, bad. 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
2: Obviously, last season was incredible, and storybook and all of those sorts of things didn't end great, but the lead up to it was fantastic. That being said, if I have to hear one more time how, oh, well, last year's team also got off to a slow start and then they picked it up, I'm going to throw something. And I brought it up today. Yes, last year's team also got off to a slow start in 16-21. 2024, they were 17-20, and then they finished 74-88. There's a reason last year was so special. So if you could, without referencing last year at all, tell me why I should feel optimistic about things, I would really appreciate it, because I'm starting to spiral a little bit. I don't know if you can tell.
3: No, you know what? It's a good point, right? Last year is last year. And, you know, I think that in spring training, we heard the Blue Jays talking a lot about, oh, it's a new year. We can't rely on what happened last year to carry us through 2026. And, you know, obviously it hasn't to this point. So I think you kind of look at the injuries, obviously, you know, that's an easy thing to point to when you've missed so many pieces of your rotation. And obviously George Springer misses time, and Alejandro Kirk, who is, you know, I think arguably the second most important Blue Jay at this point, maybe even has a case for number one as far as what we've seen here in the last kind of months without him. I think, you know, going back to our conversation about the standings, I think if you're looking for a positive point for this Blue Jays team being able to kind of turn things around and make it to the playoffs, it's that the barrier to entry to this year's postseason is likely going to be a little bit lower than it was last year because of how, you know, how many teams are off to slow starts, right? And, you know, maybe the Yankees are off to this incredible start, so catching them for the division is going to be incredibly, incredibly tough. Like, I would say even tougher than it was last year. But, you know, sneaking into a wild card spot, I think that they have certainly the ability to do that, especially when you're looking at it as we sit here on May 8th, where they're not really that far out of this three-team wild card picture. So as far as, you know, not referencing last year for a good reason that they can kind of make their way back, I think you kind of look around the league at everybody having slow starts, and then eventually, you know, you'll get some of these injured guys back, you know, Springer, Barger, Kirk, you know, eventually Shane Bieber. I think Savage still will kind of round into a little bit more productive form and give them more depth. So I think that the best version of this team has very clearly not taken the field yet in 2026. And, you know, for them at their best, there's not that much ground to make up so far at this point.
2: Looking at the kind of organization as a whole, and I don't think

0: we're at the point where, oh, let's see how the prospects are doing to give us hope or anything like that. But there have been a couple of success stories from the Blue Jays the last little bit. Arjun Amala making his way to Double A, and RJ Schreck, not just absolutely amazing to start the season, but looks like he might be coming out of it after a couple of good games in a row here. Do you think we are already really testing the depth of this organization, obviously, but could there be some reinforcements coming from down on the farm in the next little while here anyway, that could maybe help bolster things?
1: I think so. I think, you know, you point out Schreck, obviously he's had kind of a nice last couple games there where he's, you know, kind of sprung for some extra bases. We saw him kind of have a similar blueprint to his season last year, where he had a really quiet April and then was able to kind of break out in May and kind of earn his way to AAA. So, you know, I kind of put him in the same bucket as like a Hendrick Pinyongo, as far as, you know, being a left-handed outfielder that can provide you kind of some depth that way. I'm not sure, you know, how much he would be able to step in, and, you know, does he give you more than say a Jesus Sanchez? Like, it's kind of tough to say at this point. I think he would give you more defensively, and if Sanchez continues to struggle, I don't know if they would be willing to kind of take a look down there. You know, I look at a guy like Charles McAdoo as well in AAA, who's hitting the cover off the ball and has really taken a step forward with his swing and miss in AAA, which is pretty impressive. For an athlete like that, as a guy who could, you know, maybe give you a little bit of pop if they do decide to, you know, take a longer look at some of these guys in the minors. You know, obviously, you know, we talked about David Schneider hasn't really been able to do it. You know, Lenin Sosa has had a couple nice games, but hasn't really been able to string together consistent at-bats at this point. So I think there are some options down there. You know, you point to Arjun Amala, like just a really encouraging story to see him at 20 years old get the call to Double A. You know, not many players at that age are able to escape High A this early. So, you know, really cool to see him get up there and get off to a strong start there in Vancouver and earn his way to New Hampshire and get off to a good start there as well. So definitely some positive stories. And I think, you know, they certainly have more depth on the hitting side than the pitching side. You know, we've kind of seen them, you know, scramble to find pitching options at this point. You know, obviously the Patrick Corbin signing kind of spoke to that. But, you know, I think if we kind of go another couple weeks here where the offense doesn't kind of find its footing, that we could see them maybe decide to turn to some of these guys who are producing in AAA as potential options to kind of, you know, give them a jolt and give them a spark, as we've seen, you know, like David Schneider did in 2023.
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0: in San Antonio, a 7-point win, 115-108. On Saturday, that's where the Cavs got their get back against the Pistons and made that series a 2-1 lead for Detroit, 116-109. Cleveland on top at home. That series continues tonight in Game 4. The Thunder, 131-108 over the Lakers on Saturday. Oklahoma City leads it 3-0. They're going to sweep the Lakers. The Cavs can even the series. They're 3.5-point favorites, by the way. The Cavs are favorites tonight against Detroit. That game is in Cleveland. They can even it at 2 games apiece. Oh, and yesterday, the San Antonio Spurs versus the Timberwolves, a 114-109 win for Minnesota, and the 76ers falling to the Knicks. They get swept 144-114 blowout fashion. Story of the day, I thought that the Victor Wembanyama ejection was a little cheap. The NBC crew did as well, and we'll continue on this story over the course of the day. The NBC crew did as well. They thought the ejection should have been a flagrant one. The officials decided flagrant two, because Wembanyama, he's got the basketball, he's got the high and tight. He's moving an elbow here, moving an elbow there, trying to grab an offensive board to create some space, and then, an errant elbow just clips Naz Reid in the neck. Should it be a flagrant one? Absolutely. Should Victor Wembanyama be ejected? Should the best player right now in basketball? Yeah, I said that. 39 points and 15 boards the other night. The best player in basketball right now. Should he be ejected? No. But he was anyway. And it just dilutes an NBA postseason product when you take the best player in basketball right now and just take him off the court. Because, elbow above the shoulders, above the neck, whatever that rule is and however it's written. It reared its ugly head last night. Victor Wembanyama ejected and the Spurs fall to the T-Wolves by 5. A comeback for Minnesota, who trailed this game heading into the fourth quarter by 4 points and won the fourth quarter 34-25 to take the victory in the game and even the series at 2-2. Coming up, our idiot of the day. And then Chris Mack joins the show to talk about Aaron Rodgers, wherever the hell he is. This is the Drake Toll Show.
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14: 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If you're waking up right now in San Diego, California, why? 4:42 in the morning and 31 seconds? Gross. Oh. Curtis, you missed your 4:20 today, by the way. You're usually pretty good at that.
15: I'll be here tomorrow. We'll do it again. Do it again tomorrow.
14: We'll do it again. If you're awake with us, good morning. This is the Drake Toll Show. It's our distinct honor with Westwood One Sports to... Anybody know how we named Westwood One Sports, by the way? Is it after the city of Westwood?
15: We're not even close to Westwood, so it makes no sense.
14: Right, Addie, you're the producer. You're supposed to know things, please.
16: Westwood One
17: Sports. Westwood One!
14: Great
15: branding.
14: Oh, and now I've got the Gooch for Lieutenant Governor ad right on cue, right into the 7:40 segment. The Lieutenant Governor Gooch in the state of Georgia is on TV. I just can't. Just the way they build out that name Gooch too. They just the logo they've created
16: you
14: for
16: love,
14: him is diabolical.
16: You love Gooch,
14: and
16: you
14: I was love, taking shots from the front and the back.
16: Are you a big
14: Lieutenant
16: fan
14: Governor
16: of him,
14: Gooch?
16: Are you a big fan of Gooch?
14: I couldn't tell you I know anything
15: Gooch
14: about
15: guy?
14: Gooch.
16: Big Gooch guy?
14: I couldn't tell you I'm a Gooch guy. I need to do some more Gooch research.
17: Yeah!
14: At this point,

0: for the call. I have an offer that just landed on my desk. That's what it feels like. He's just a con man. That's all he is. He's not, I've said it a million times, like ad nauseum. It's not good anymore. Just forget about it. Focus on your content. Do like what the Jake Paul and the Paul, Logan Paul brothers do. Just focus on your content and shut the hell up, actually. God.
1: 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We will be joined by Trevor Bauer. So hopefully he wasn't listening to that.
0: I hope he was.
1: 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He got some crazy info on Aaron Rodgers. Let's dig into it. 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
12: Watching cameras as movement around the city still flows nicely. Travel speed in the northwest, Crowchild Trail and John Laurie Boulevard moving well east and south from Nose Hill through Sarcee and Shaganapi Trail. John Laurie gets you down to the base of Nose Hill Park at 14th Street with no major delays. In the downtown area, 4, 5 and 6 avenues, one-way east or westbound routes move well through some light construction that's not quite woken up for the day. In the 660 News Radio Traffic Center, I'm Tanya Blakeney. 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

0: steps in, direct shoots, and scores! What a shot by Zane Parekh, who fires a laser beam. Here comes Strome, dancing in. Strome shoots, and he scores! Ryan Strome!
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0: All right, let's do it. New week, new you. 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Sportsnet 960, The Fan. There was hockey over the weekend. Lots of it. There was some basketball over the weekend. Lots of it. And there was some golf. A guy won a big tournament you never heard of. Matty Rose will have that coming up in the Rose Report.
1: Yeah.
0: And
2: he made some gear changes this week. I'll tell you about.
0: Oh,
2: George,
0: wow.
2: I
0: really
2: love gear.
0: I do love.
2: And I know very little about this man, but I was able to find out that he made some gear changes ahead of the Truist.
0: Yeah. I watched
2: Quail Hollow.
0: I watched some of that final round yesterday. I like my guy, Ricky Fowler. He's rocking the orange like he always does on a Sunday. He's got the longer hair now.
2: Trying to win for the first time in 3 years.
0: Yeah. Old Rick was looking close. Good. But what does make me super horny is it's a major championship week. Got the PGA Championship.
2: Whoop, whoop.
0: This weekend.
2: Yeah.
0: Armoramic.
2: Yeah.
0: I know this is going to be a tough one.
2: Skinamarinky dinky dink. Skinamarinky do.
0: Amaromic.
2: Amaronic.
0: Yeah, we endeavor to have our guy Cam Stewart on to help you out with your golf picks.
2: Yeah.
0: This week. And sure. You know what? You got to applaud the PGA. I've said this for years now. One of the smartest things they've ever done is move the PGA Championship to May. Because it was very anticlimactic that they would have the final golf's final major at the PGA Championship in the middle of August. You're like, okay. No, but this is how it should be. So we got the PGA Championship coming up this week. That's a ton of fun. Brent Cron, our Big Show Flames analyst, is going to join us for the hour starting at the top of the next hour. Talk about some Stanley Cup playoffs. And Adnan Virk, MLB NHL Network. Blue Jays won a series. Hey, they beat the Halos. And yesterday was not good for Eric Lauer in relief.
2: Nope.
0: He kind of sucked.
2: Yep.
0: Vladdy had a big at-bat. Man, people were having a time at the Rogers Center on the weekend.
2: Were they?
0: They had a Barbie salon.
2: Barbie salon?
0: Yeah.
2: Oh.
0: You can get your hair did.
2: That's
0: fun. Barbie salon? Yeah. A lot of photos. They had the Barbie bucket hat.
2: Oh.
0: It was reversible.
2: That's pretty sweet,
0: if
2: actually.
0: If you didn't want to rock the pink, you can rock the blue side.
2: It's a really good color of pink. I gotta say, that hot pink that Barbie uses,
0: it's
2: got a little snap to it.
0: Yeah, Anna Dew on the broadcast was wearing the hot pink.
2: Yeah, she was making some waves on social media yesterday. Did you see what she was eating?
0: No, what happened?
1: Ugh. Dude, it's vile.
0: Yeah.
1: What? Shaved
2: this
1: ice?
2: This is probably where we should begin.
1: Shaved ice with mustard. That's it. Just what? Shaved ice with mustard.
0: What? Like, that's a thing she does?
1: Yeah. So she's kind of done this thing where she's had a bunch of hot food takes, and it's all over her Twitter. She goes, loving this pizza with, like, I don't know, ice cream on it. And you're like, okay, that's disgusting. Whatever. Do your thing, I guess. This one is too far. This is, like, criminal.
2: Mid-game snack of the day. Shaved ice, no flavor, with mustard. Here's a photo for you.
0: Oh,
1: it's just
0: that
1: vile.
0: Looks gross.
2: It looks disgusting.
0: But why?
2: Like it says, it's really a mid-game snack of the day.
0: Guess it's low calorie.
2: And she really likes the mustard. Top comment, our friend Pete Blackburn. What the bleep is wrong with you?
0: Yeah, it's we've had this conversation on the show before. Weird food combos.
2: This
0: Jan,
2: is
0: I don't
2: this
0: know
2: is
0: if
2: up
0: you're
2: there.
0: Aware of this.
2: Yeah,
0: I'm.

0: You see, and let me just preface how this came about. The way my mom made French toast growing up was a lot thicker, like with the thick Italian bread and battered. I used to eat and still do eat my mom's French toast with ketchup.
1: Oh.
2: Well, I don't think that's crazy. I don't think it's good.
0: It's not ice chips with mustard crazy.
2: No, but it's...
0: But yeah, I eat French toast with ketchup. And not like the French toast you get at your American hotel breakfast, the continental breakfast. Not that type.
2: Yeah.
0: Ooh, I'll have the continental breakfast. Mm-hmm. Thank you very much. But that's the weird thing. I think that's the... No, it got to be something else weird I do for food. But that's the weirdest thing I do for food. I like to have ketchup with my mom's French toast. There's got to be something weird you do food-wise. There has to be. Gronner, you're from Saskatchewan. There has to be something weird you do.
3: What's that supposed to mean?
0: I'm just saying.
2: You guys don't have anything else?
3: Nah, I like to keep it just as is seasoned. You season it right, you don't need any extra condiments.
0: Okay. The
3: ketchup on French toast is absurd.
2: Do we want Anna Duon to discuss some of these things?
0: Yeah, it'll be great.
2: All right.
0: Hey, Anna, why don't we watch on just your crazy food takes and that you actually ingest these things?
4: Yeah, why?
0: Yeah.
4: When?
2: I don't think I have anything crazy. Like, what I like to do is a peanut butter, banana, and Lay's chips sandwich.
4: Yeah, but you can put chips in any sandwich.
0: Yeah, because you like the crunch with the...
2: Yeah, exactly.
0: I'm
2: a texture
0: guy.
2: That's
0: not crazy.
2: I don't think I have anything
0: crazy.
2: Putting
0: crisps in your sandwich? There's nothing wrong with that.
2: I don't like adventure that much.
0: Okay. Maddie, do you have anything crazy?
4: Not really. I keep it relatively simple.
2: Let's get the text line involved.
4: Yeah, we've just done this before.
0: Yeah,
4: like I was hoping we could stick on the mustard a little bit more rather than do what we've already done before. But
0: Okay, what else do you want me to say about it?
4: It's gross.
0: Yeah. Okay. Yeah, we've determined that.
4: Yeah.
0: But what kind of mustard is it? Is it Dijon mustard?
4: It's quite obviously just yellow prepared.
0: Just like French's, like the kind you get at the ballpark.
4: Yeah.
2: It's the one you probably pump into.
4: It's where she was.
0: It's
4: she was
0: not
4: at the
0: one where you pull up in a limo in the 90s and go, do you have any Grey Poupon?
4: Grey Poupon?
0: No.
4: Or the grainy Dijon? That's the good stuff.
0: Yeah.
3: You know what, George? My dad would put tuna fish in our Kraft dinner growing up.
2: That's not,
3: I have that every once in a while.
2: That's fine.
3: Okay.
0: Yeah. That was okay. Although Kraft dinner is delicious. I can't say it isn't.
2: I saw one on Anna Dua's. She had mac and cheese with just whole olives.
0: She threw whole olives on it?
2: Just multiple whole olives in there.
4: What's wrong with her?
0: Yeah.
2: Hopefully we can find out.
0: Yeah, if there's one thing I don't like in this world is olives.
2: Yeah, I don't like olives either. Disgusting.
4: Yeah. Oh.
2: Number one is cooked mushrooms.
0: Wait, you don't like olives, Rose?
4: No, I don't.
0: Oh.
4: Not a fan.
0: You're going against your heritage there.
4: Yeah, well, that's the adopted part.
0: You're like, yeah, no thank you on the olives.
4: Yeah, it's the nice part about,
0: This may shock you. I have a really good friend.
4: I can kind of pick and choose.
0: An Italian friend. His name is Vito. I know that's shocking.
4: Mm-hmm.
0: He likes the olives on the pizza. And he's like, hey, you guys want olives on the pizza? We're like, no. Like, I don't want it 10 times saltier than it actually is.
2: If you order a pizza, like it's like a Saturday night, what are you getting?
0: I'm a simple bitch now when it comes to pizza. I can just do pepperoni and I'm happy.
2: In fact, Jan,
0: I'm even okay with just cheese.
2: I don't think that's ridiculous, George.
4: No.
0: The older I've gotten, the less toppings I want on my pizza.
2: I want pepperoni and Italian sausage. I'll keep it there.
0: Mm. All right.
4: Whatever the better half is going for is usually me.
0: I remember playing slow pitch with a guy. Maybe his nickname wasn't the best in hindsight.
2: Yeah, tell us.
0: We called him Fat Dave. Okay. Maybe because...
4: Was he fat?
0: He was thick.
2: Yeah, that'll happen.
0: So his pizza...
4: It's not really a nickname. That's just calling someone fat with their name.
0: Okay, but...
4: That's just a chirp.
2: It's Ugly Mark.
4: Yeah.
0: Well, you just throw it out
4: there. My guy Stinky Pete.
0: So the pizza equivalent here is Pizza 73.
4: Pizza Pizza.
0: Yeah, it's Pizza 73 here. It's the Alberta equivalent to Pizza Pizza.
4: Vladdy loves it.
0: Yeah, he's a huge fan of that. And I love that. I love that Vladdy loves his Pizza Pizza commercial too. The extra, extra large pizza.
4: Yeah.
0: Vladdy's like, I just signed a contract for 500 mil, but you know what? I want that Pizza Pizza money in my pocket. I can't blame him.
2: Every
0: and
2: time
0: he doesn't have to speak. He's just there with a big smile on his face.
4: Yeah, just like a

0: 10 slices
1: just
0: off.
1: A photo shoot, essentially.
0: Loves that.
2: Every time I see that commercial, I just think of when they play the Yankees, how many times they're going to see that on social media.
0: He's seen a lot. He loves it. So a guy, Fat Dave, on our slow pitch team years ago, his pizza order was this. So he would get an extra large pizza,
2: okay. Mm-hmm.
0: Pepperoni,
2: yeah,
0: sausage,
2: mm-hmm.
0: ground beef,
2: mm-hmm.
0: chicken, and ham.
2: Okay.
0: And meatballs.
2: Oh, that's too much. Meatballs is where
0: all I'm... on the same slice of pizza. Oh, no, that's not the best part.
2: Oh.
0: The best part was, let's say it's a 12-slice pizza.
2: Mm-hmm.
0: He would buy 12 dipping sauces and put an entire dipping sauce on each slice of pizza.
2: That's too much.
3: That's why you called him Fat Dave.
0: Listen. No, actually, he was 5'10", 120.
3: Yeah.
0: No, he wasn't, actually. So that's, he would order, that would be his pizza order. And it's one of those things you never forget.
3: Mm. Yeah.
0: Because I actually saw him eat it. I actually saw him crack open the creamy garlic dip and slather it on the slice of pizza.
2: But then you're not even enjoying the pizza.
3: Yeah, no.
0: This may surprise you.
2: Okay.
0: Oh, no, he enjoyed it.
2: No, but you know what I mean.
1: No, but it's completely correct. Like, you're sullying the pizza. All your boy wants is to suck the dressing out of the container. Let's be serious.
0: Yeah.
1: He just needs a vessel, and he has happened to choose the vessel of bread covered in heaps of salted cheeses.
0: Meats,
1: and then cheese.
0: Yes. Now, this may surprise you. It didn't happen once. It happened on a couple of occasions where he got thrown out at first from the outfield.
2: Oh, boy.
0: Because he wasn't the fastest runner.
2: Where did he play in the field?
0: He was our catcher.
2: Oh, okay, that checks out. Yeah.
3: Yeah, it's not good.
0: But sometimes when he got hold of it, he could hit it.
3: Yeah, of course.
0: It's just he'd have to hit it really far to get to second.
3: Yeah. That's tough.
0: Really far.
3: That's a bad look.
0: Yeah. I hope Fat Dave's still with us. I was years ago, and he was a younger gentleman at the time. Mm. I hope he's changed his life around, maybe changed his ways. Maybe medical professionals intervened.
1: Would have really probably not a good idea. If you knew how he was doing before we really went down this road, but yeah,
0: I don't know. As far as I know, he's healthy as a horse.
1: I've called him Fat Dave a lot for a guy that might have passed away now.
0: No, he hasn't. I would have heard by now, I think. But God bless Fat Dave.
2: God bless him.
0: God bless him. Pepperoni, ham, meatballs, ground beef, chicken, sausage. All on that thing.
2: It's just a meat lover's pizza until you slather 12 different sauces. No,
0: that's
2: not
0: a
2: meat.
0: That's like a coronary pizza with all that meat on there and just the greasiness of it. I never understood ground beef on the pizza, to be honest with you.
2: Yeah, I'd say that for other things, I guess.
0: Yeah, ground beef, no good.
3: It depends on the pizza. If it's a hamburger pizza, yeah, it definitely needs to have ground beef on it.
0: Yeah, let's have Anna Duan just to talk about her crazy food taste.
2: Yeah, there are some really bad ones. Like she's the kind of person that like would put ice cream on pizza. I wouldn't be shocked. If that's already a thing, like this is just what she does. I don't fully get it, and I would like to understand the thought process behind. Just sure. Like, all right, mustard on shaved ice.
0: Yeah,
2: okay.
0: The hell. Let's reach out to Anna Dua. All right, we got stuff to do. The Habs with a convincing win last night.
2: Mm-hmm.
0: 6-2 over the Sabres. The Malenstein hit on Dobish. Probably, maybe they should have at least looked at it.
1: I agree.
0: Maybe they should have just said, hey, you know, maybe he's trying to accomplish something here.
1: That was like pretty direct route to the net.
0: We know that
1: there wasn't a whole lot of help from the defenseman there.
2: His skates are pointed at the goalie the entire time.
1: It's a terrible look. It's a good thing Dobish is okay.
0: Yeah, we know that we've even patted the refs on the shoulder. On the back. Hey, good job, Stripes.
2: Mm-hmm.
0: Calling a major and then, you know, rescinding it 2 minutes, 4 minutes. No penalty. We've seen that in the playoffs. That happened in the Lightning-Habs series.
1: Yeah.
0: Where they called a major and then the penalty turned into nothing.
1: Then again, if they look at this one, I still don't know if they give him a major because Dobish was okay.
0: I
1: agree.
0: I think it's probably a double minor, maybe.
1: But can you get a double minor for goalie interference?
0: Can you? Have you ever seen it?
1: I don't think you can.
0: Like, because
1: it's more interference than usual.
0: Well, I think
1: I don't think you can upgrade like that. I think it's just like I don't
3: minor to major, isn't it?
0: Yeah, I don't know. I can't really get too much in the head of Malenstein, but I'm going to say there was a little bit of intent there.
3: Yeah, that's probably fair.
0: There's a little bit of intent. And that was an interesting play. And right at the end of the game, poor Sam Carrick picked the wrong guy to tussle with there at the end.
2: That wasn't even much of a tussle.
0: Knocked him out with his glove on.
2: He just clocked him.
0: Right in the old kisser.
3: I turned it off as soon as the empty netter hit. I switched over to Ducks and Knights. Oh, so I missed the end of the game.
2: I did the same thing, and then I checked social media about 20 minutes later, and I see Norris throws a Superman punch on a guy that's being held back. And then Jack Eye just clocks a guy and knocks him out.
0: Puts Carrick to sleep right at the end of the game. Hits him with his glove. Hits him right in the button.
2: Like, he slumped.
3: A feeling that game, there was like 4.5 minutes left, and I'm like, I feel like there's going to be more to this.
2: Uh-huh.
3: No, it's fine. I'll go watch the Ducks and Knights. Nothing ever happens. I was wrong?
2: Yeah. You're wrong. I had the same thought process.
0: There was stuff. I just think he needs to dial back the celebrations a little bit.
2: I was curious about that.
0: But he was celebrating after he got run to kind of stick it to the Sabres.
3: Yeah.
0: Which I can kind of understand.
3: This Norris
0: Yeah, right at the end.
3: The Norris punch isn't that bad. Like, no. The ref is there. The intent is definitely not good, but he doesn't catch anything.
0: Poor Sam Carrick came back from injury, played 6 minutes, and then he got...
3: Okay, let's see.
0: Just getting right knocked out by it.
3: Here we go.
0: Old Wi-Fi
3: end
0: there.
3: End of the game.
0: At the end of the game.
3: Oh.
0: Wait for it. Wait for it.
3: Well, that's a sucker punch.
0: Well, a little bit.
3: Carrick has both his hands on his stick, and Jack Eye just pops him in the mouth in the middle of play, and he has both of his hands.
0: That was right at the end of the game. It wasn't the middle of play.
3: But they're battling on the wall. Like, you can't tell. It is in the middle of play.
0: Well,
3: that's a sucker punch from Jack Eye.
0: Yeah, the horn sounded.
3: And he's holding Carrick's hands down. I really don't like that one from Jack Eye.
0: Gonna be an interesting series
3: for a tough guy. That's a pretty greasy punch.
0: Yeah, it was.
3: I wonder if he gets anything. Like, if there's anything that's gonna be supplemental discipline, it might be this one.
0: Watch out, the NHL might slap on a $500 fine, a $5,000 fine. Watch out. I love when they do that.
3: That's
0: slap on the fines there.
3: Haven't loved some of Jack Eye in the playoffs. I'm not gonna lie, he has made some plays that I would not make.
0: Yeah.
3: That's stupid at times.
0: Yeah, sometimes, but at the same time, he's been solid defensively.
3: He's been fine.
0: He's been good. The Habs' blue line has definitely outplayed the Sabres' blue line in the series so far. I don't think there's any question about that.
3: Made a couple of good games here, yeah.
0: Honestly, if it isn't for this Benson, Norris, and Doan line, I don't know where the Sabres would be, because that's far and away their peskiest, best line they got going on right now. In the playoffs.
2: Benson's been so good.
3: I love Benson.
0: He's been great. And he got stoned there on that power play, too. And then the Habs came down and scored to make it 5-2. Good night after Kirby Dach scored again. But Benson's been really good. Outside of Tage Thompson getting that fortuitous bounce right at the beginning of the game, after Darlene Thorwood hit Slavkovsky in the shin pad, bounced behind the net, right to Tage Thompson, who scored, who was a tidy -4 with no shots on goal in game two in Buffalo. He's kind of been a ghost in this series so far. And they definitely need more from him if this is going to be competitive.
3: Well, he's playing. It's why he got traded to St. Louis. And it's why I think a lot of people have trouble kind of putting him in the upper echelon of stars in the NHL. Because when he's on, he's one of the most dominant players in the league. But when he's not, it's a lot of shambling around.
2: Big oaf.
3: Yeah, like really not engaged. Like sometimes on the forecheck, it's like you're really just going through the motions. Mm. And you have the speed and you have the size that you could actually be an impact player when you're out there. And it's a lot of coasting. There's just times, and I don't know, maybe I'm catching them late in a shift or whatever, but I've just kind of been disappointed with some of the intensity. Like that's one of the things about playoff hockey. Like you gotta not take any shifts off. And there are some guys that can do that when they get to the playoffs and they become dominant players and cult heroes in their organizations.
0: Yeah.
3: And then there's other guys just kind of shy away from the moment a bit.
0: Yeah, it's our friends at WGR 550. We've had a few guests on from them in Buffalo. They were calling that they would be surprised, in fact, shocked if the Sabres hadn't won back-to-back games in Montreal.

0: So that's not going to happen. Honestly, like, since the middle of the second period in game one, Montreal's been the far better team in this series. Like, last night wasn't even, it's a rocking chair win. Yeah, the Sabres had a pushback when it was 4-2, and Dobish had to make some saves on that power play.
1: Yeah, I don't know if I'd call it a rocking chair. Like, Dobish had to be pretty good the rest of the way.
0: Yeah, he made some good saves. But that game was won. And it's funny, when every time Alex Lyon gets scored on, he looks at the bench. It's like, am I coming out? Am I coming out?
2: He's a funny guy.
1: I actually thought until the Kirby Doc Gill that game was still well in the balance. Like, Buffalo was really pressing, but they couldn't score in the first 10 minutes.
0: Score effects. They had to do it.
1: Well, yeah, but you said that the same way about the Habs in game one. So is it like the Habs did the exact same thing in game one?
0: Game two was the Sabres' puck management was horrendous, as the Habs just destroyed him in game two. Everybody says it's going to be a long series. I'm not really buying that at this point. I think the Habs can maybe...
1: How many? Feeling bold?
0: I think if this goes past six, I would be stunned.
1: Well, that's the maximum amount of time it can go.
0: Seven. No. I'm thinking the Habs get this done in five.
1: Six is a long series.
0: I think the Habs can get this done in five.
1: Okay.
0: I think they can win tomorrow.
1: Gentlemen's sweep?
0: Maybe. It's something I've said for a while. I said if the Habs can get by the Lightning, which was a very tough matchup for them in round one, I think they can go deep. I've said that. And I've always said I've liked the matchup with the Sabres. I think the last two games, I think the Habs have an advantage, lots of spots on the ice. And finally, the top guys are playing. I don't know, maybe Cole Caulfield should buy Lane Hutson a steak dinner in the off day. And go, hey, thanks for giving me that gift of a goal after he came in there and just made these incredible moves and just slid it to you just to pop it into an empty net. After he gave him that pass where he missed an empty net.
2: Yeah.
0: Just direct this in, Cole. Just throw it into the yawning cage.
1: And once again, it's all in the power play for these guys, right? Like,
0: oh yeah,
1: those boys want to show up at 5-on-5. You're going to need them or else you're going to get crushed by the Hurricanes.
0: Yeah, I don't disagree with
1: like
0: you.
1: Like a grape.
0: I don't disagree with you. They need more. I thought Demidov was good last night, too. He needs to finally hit the score sheet. But it's the Habs' depth, too. The depth guys are playing well. Who saw Alex Newhook coming? Scoring all these big goals for the team. Doc Lyon's been great. Deneau's been good. And Lane Hutson continues just to be an absolute monster for this team. Lane Hutson, I don't think there's any question. He's creeping in to what? I was thinking about this last night. He's not... Is he on the fringes of being a top five defenseman in the league?
1: Yeah, he has the same warts as Bouchard to an extent. Like, game two Friday, Benson absolutely took his lunch behind the net and the one goal that Buffalo scored. And
0: yeah,
1: that happens pretty regularly.
0: I wouldn't.
1: It's not like Zach Benson's
0: big guy. Hudson's defensive play with Bouchard in any way. No, Hudson's way better defensively than Evan Bouchard.
2: Okay.
0: He is.
2: Well, Hutson can get thrown off the puck pretty quick. Like, that's
1: like, he gets manhandled a little bit from time
0: to time. But also,
1: he
0: has it for so long.
2: Yeah, like, he doesn't have as many egregious turnovers as Bouchard does. But
0: and how shifty he is. I'm just saying, him and Dobish are the reason why the Habs are where they are right now. And Suzuki, to a lesser extent.
2: Yeah.
0: Even though Suzuki's not scoring as much 5-on-5, he still has, he's still leading the way. And the Habs are murdering the Sabres in the faceoff circle in this series as well. But it's going to be very interesting. What I found interesting as well, and we'll get to the Rose Report right now, Macklin Celebrini was named Team Canada, the captain at the Team Canada World Championship.
2: Yeah.
0: It's like, you see Tavares, you see Ryan O'Reilly, and you see old Macklin Celebrini, the captain. I'm like, look at that kid being the captain of the team.
2: He's 13 years old. Like,
0: yeah. I'm like, I was a little surprised by that.
2: I was pretty surprised by that, too.
0: I'm like, huh?
2: I'm curious how what the players think of that. Like, at the end of the day, it's not like it's the Olympics. Like, it's...
1: They voted him for the...
0: Yeah,
1: Ted
0: there you
1: Lindsay.
0: Go.
1: What do you
2: yeah.
1: mean?
2: No, I'm aware. He's incredible.
1: He finished higher than Nathan MacKinnon and the Ted Lindsay.
2: Players
1: obviously have very large respect for him.
2: No kidding.
1: Sidney Crosby requested that he play with him.
2: Yeah, but John Tavares and Ryan O'Reilly have both been captains in the NHL. Like,
1: yeah, but...
2: They've only been around for 40 years.
0: This guy's the face.
1: But
2: I know
1: this guy is the next one. Like,
0: oh, yeah.
1: Tavares and O'Reilly.

0: come on.
1: Washed.
2: Good players. Move on. Both good players.
1: Fine players in their own right at this point in their career.
0: And captains
1: not
0: in the
1: NHL. Not even close to Macklin.
0: I don't hate it. I'm not saying I hate it. I just
1: thought it was surprising.
0: Yeah.
1: I'm like, huh, that's interesting. The kid's the captain. I don't know. He's like quite obviously the captain of the Sharks already.
2: Oh, yeah.
1: Like, it's not like he has trouble leading men. Remember, he's from like professional sports.
2: Yeah, he's been groomed for this his whole life.
1: Yeah, he's borderline been
2: grown in a lab.
1: Yeah.
2: And what he's done.
1: Then you got Gavin McKenna. Did you see what came out about McKenna yesterday?
2: His mom on the weekend?
1: His mom.
2: Yeah. I don't know about you guys, but I'm thinking about some character issues right now.
1: Yeah. I
0: think
2: character issues.
1: If I was Toronto, Vancouver, Chicago, New York, or the other team that's ahead of them,
2: yes.
1: San Jose.
0: Yeah.
2: Yeah.
1: I would pass. Really, I would think about it.
2: I'm thinking a lot of character issues for Gavin McKenna.
1: You know who looks really good though? Chase Reed. That seems like a really good character person.
2: Mm.
1: And Keaton Verhoeff and Ivar Stenberg. And
2: I saw a mock over the weekend that the Flames, like
1: Ethan Belchitz,
2: like Keaton Verhoeff goes seventh. I'm like, what?
1: Yeah, I don't know.
2: And I'm like, I don't think he gets past the Flames. Plus, they got his partner on the team, Abram Weeb.
0: Yes.
2: Slot that right in.
0: And
1: they also have Carson Carroll's, who's like Parekh's partner from the World Juniors. So there's that too.
2: Okay, I'm listening. I saw a great trade. Who says no trade on Twitter with the Flames?
1: This is the Canucks one.
2: So this is all the Flames that have to give up. Okay. Mm-hmm. Would you do this deal? White Cloud, Ball, the sixth overall pick, 2 seconds for San Jose's second. Who says no?
0: I just don't think any team gets involved in that.
1: I don't. So for one or for two?
2: For two.
1: For two? I don't know.
0: Like, you can look at straight value, but then the Flames are missing an entire defense.
1: Yeah, like, that's my thing. I'm like, okay,
2: like White Cloud. I don't know, maybe they want to keep him around here long term. Is that veteran presence?
1: I think they really like him.
2: Yeah. Yeah. But like, Ball's a guy that he's not going anywhere.
0: No.
2: And he's under contract for a long time.
0: You can put Ball and Parekh together for the longest time.
1: Like, getting up to one overall would be sweet, but
2: two? Two doesn't tickle your fancy?
1: It tickles my fancy, but at the same time, like, you're already at six and you're giving up two NHL defenseman and 2 seconds, like, it just feels.
2: And
1: like,
2: you're sixth.
1: Yeah, that's what I mean. It feels like too much.
2: Yeah, it's a lot. Yeah, but who knows with the Sharks and Mike Greer?
1: Yeah.
2: They'd be like, whoa, it's not bad.
0: I have a theory.
2: It's okay.
0: I think Stenberg goes one to the Leafs, and then I think the Sharks just take McKenna.
2: Okay.
0: I've been thinking about this. It's like, you can put McKenna and Celebrini together and just, you know, next 15 years, you'll find a defenseman to play there. I think this is the way it goes.
2: Okay.
0: It's my theory.
2: We still got lots to discuss with the draft. We got lots of time.
0: Mm-hmm.
2: All right. What do you else got coming up on the Rose Report here?
1: Yeah. Playoffs, so baseball, basketball, golf. Stamps camp got underway. Hear from the coach.
2: Yes, sir. Awesome. All right. We'll do the Rose Report next. Big show, Russick and Rose. Sportsnet 960, The Fan.
3: Calgary traffic update.
4: The southeast on Deerfoot Trail, northbound lanes moving well from Stoney up past Anderson Road and then on towards Glenmore, the Capro Bridge and Pagan Trail. Southbound lanes just beginning to tap some brake lights around that Glenmore exit. In the northwest, you're moving well on Country Hills Boulevard, eastbound from Stoney towards Sarcee and Shaganapi in the 660 News Radio Traffic Center. I'm Tanya Blakeney. 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
9: Sure, first off, that's a sweet mustache.
10: We got this guy, Matt Rose.
11: Yo, good morning, friends, and welcome. We got a brand new week. Wow, what a treat. Playoffs, baseball, basketball, golf, Stampeders.
12: We got lots of stuff.
11: Yeah, we do. Start with one quick Flames note. Final tally for the World Championships is 5 players and coach Ryan Huska because Adam Klapka was cut.
13: What?
11: There's a bunch of Czech guys that are going from Czechia that are apparently again? Better than Adam Klapka.
13: This happened again to old Klap?
11: I don't know what he did to the Czechia Ice Hockey Federation.
13: Wait, how do you get cut? Like, he said, I'm going to go. Isn't that the assumption that you're going?
11: He went, and then they have a tournament that was like last week. And he played in that tournament as well. And then showed up at the Worlds. They're like, yeah, you're the last one cut.
14: He's not better than Andre Buranyak.
11: Branich.
14: Yeah, him. Or Yuri Chernok. Or Michael Kovarchik.
11: Kovarichic.
14: Yeah, him. Yeah. Or Jan Mandiat.
11: Yeah.
14: I got that one. Or Daniel Volozh. Like, who are these people? Sorry, with all due respect. I'm sure they're good hockey.
15: Adam Klapka, does the Czech Ice Hockey Federation not have to be, like, dead to you at this point?
11: That's what I'm thinking. Yeah. It's like, you know what? I'm good.
14: Yeah.
15: Gonna cut me from the World Championships?
11: Are you kidding me?
15: What?
13: I'm an NHL player.
15: With respect, I'm Adam Klapka.
11: I'm a full-time NHLer.
13: Hey, I was top 5 in hits in the league.
11: I am an impact player.
14: And he seems like he would thrive in a tournament like this, too.
11: I don't understand.
14: I don't get it.
13: I don't know. Like, it seems weird.
11: It does seem weird.
13: It does. Something's up there. Something is very up. Is the Adam Klapka the Lena Salmark of the Czech team?
14: What?
13: Maybe he's saying stuff.
11: Like, the craziest thing to me is, like, what? I don't think that's it, but, like...
13: No, there has to be something!
11: Like, if he was in Czechia, would he have a better chance at making this team?
13: That's what I mean. There has to be something here behind the scenes that we don't know about because this is ridiculous. The guy's a NHL player. It's not like he's a, you know, borderline. Like, he's a fourth line NHL player who can play potentially up your lineup.
11: And when he's in the AHL, he looks like Mario Lemieux.
13: It's true. Like, there's flat. And that's why it's so Adam Klapka is so tantalizing because he'll play a shift and you're like, Whoa! And then he plays as if you're like, no!
11: What are you doing?
13: But for not to play on the
11: up by one with 3
13: team,
11: minutes, you're making a move.
13: You know I love my Clap.
11: Yeah.
13: So I think this is blasphemy.
11: White
13: Who's
11: Clap.
13: The head coach? He's dead to us.
14: Find that out.
11: Yeah. White
13: Some
11: Cloud.
13: Guy in a sweater vest.
11: And Huska going for Canada. Coronado Cooley for the Americans. Pospisil for Slovakia. And Mata for the Finns.
14: Radim Rulik.
11: Yeah.
13: Burn in hell.
14: Shame.
13: I thought Backlund would be going for Sweden. I guess not.
11: I feel like time's catching up to him. He's like, you didn't want me for the Olympics. I'm not going for the World Championships.
13: All right. Then I'll reach out to maybe we get Adam Michael Backlund in the studio.
11: Sure. Sabres and Habs game 3 from Montreal. A quick start. So the Habs tie the series on the road in game 2 Friday. Some feistiness between Dobish and the Sabres in that one. It did carry into Sunday. Game 3 from Montreal. Sam Carrick played. Buffalo changed all their power play units as well. And a great start for the Sabres.
16: Kept in. Darlene's got a lane. There's the shot. Off the back of the net. Scores! Tage Thompson takes it off the wall. And 53 seconds into this game in Montreal, the Buffalo Sabres take a 1-0 lead.
11: So Buffalo's ready to go this time. They get the opening goal, comes 53 seconds in. After that, Alex Lyon had to make a few fantastic saves, but eventually the Habs find a way to get it even.
16: Tippins behind the goal. He played with the first puck. Evans, right stop. Line, who recovered a couple of times before, just couldn't get back to that one.
11: Yeah, just a flurry, a long time in the offensive zone for Montreal, and eventually a shot kicks out to Alex Newhook, and he gets that one to go for his fourth goal of the playoffs, tied the game after 20 minutes of play.
13: Yeah, talk about found money. Kevin Bieksa talked about this.
0: during the intermission. It's when you get put down in the lineup and all of a sudden you found his game. And he did.
11: Mm-hmm.
0: And he scored some big goals for Montreal.

0: Well, that was their first goal on home ice, Matty, in over 107 minutes.
1: Ooh, that's not ideal.
0: In the playoffs. Yeah. Well, they had that. They lost 1-0 in overtime to the Lightning in Game 6. It's been a while since they scored that Lane Hudson overtime goal in Game 4.
1: Mm-hmm.
0: It's like, whoa, okay, let's do it.
1: In the second, the Habs train started to chug, and the Sabres were just trying to keep up.
2: And the puck played back to the line. Danny Dobb for Hudson. Walks in. Hudson sends it in front. Scores. Caulfield. Montreal has
1: their
2: first lead of the game at
1: 2-1. Yeah, Rob Ray watches that move from Lane Hudson, and he's like, I can't do that. And then a little bit after that,
2: Stanley, a little bit too far for Krebs. And now the Canadians here get behind the defense. Stanley sticks out, shot scores. Bolduc jumps in late. And it's a 3-1 Montreal lead with 9:17 to go.
1: An egregious turnover from Logan Stanley in the neutral zone. The Habs go the other way. 3-on-1. Bolduc gets his second of the game. And then more from Hudson.
2: Top of the far circle. Caulfield bumps it up again. There's a shot. Scores. Slavkovsky may have deflected that one. It's 4-1 Montreal. Another power play goal.
1: Yeah, this one's a shot from Hudson off Slavkovsky. Since his hat trick game in game one, just one assist for a big Slovakian. So good to see him get on the board, get the monkey off his back. Habs led 4-1 at 12:17, scored the last goal on a power play that came after Beck Malenstein had absolutely trucked Jakub Dobish.
0: Yeah, he. I don't think he was trying to stop either.
1: No.
0: He ran him over.
1: No, I think there was certain intent there. Sabres would get a power play shortly after that.
2: Darlene, far circle, no shot. Holds it. Better lane here. Scores. Rasmus Dahlin right through the five hole. Looks like Dobish. And the Sabres cut the lead to 2 with 5:14 to go here in Montreal in the second period. It's a power play goal.
1: Couldn't see it. Couldn't stop it.
0: No, yeah. Went off the post and in.
1: Same as kind of the couple goals in the second period in game one.
0: Yeah.
1: Like, you can take away Dobish's eyes. You maybe have a chance here. But that's proven to be the only way that people can really beat him in this postseason.
0: Yeah, he needs to take a page out of Dustin Wolf's book, really fighting to see the puck, getting through traffic.
1: Yeah,
0: that's one thing Dustin Wolf does exceptionally well, is trying to find the puck. But it was a weird play too. It's like, score. Okay, that's it. That was it. Just walked in and snapped it past him. Okay.
1: Dobish was good in the third. Really Montreal good. Got their chance. They put the nail in the coffin. Doc had like a little rebound goal midway through. It would end up a 6-2 final. They'd take a 2-1 lead in the series. So this has been a really fun series so far. Game four is going to be tomorrow in Montreal as well. I did just want to mention Josh Doan and Shane Doan did an interview. You might have seen it on Friday's game. They did a sit-down interview with Elliot, and the whole thing was on the 32 Thoughts podcast on Friday, and there's some really good stuff in there. And there's one story in particular where Shane Doan is talking about when Josh was 9 and when he was like, when did you understand that Josh thought the game differently? And he talks about an instance where Josh had to score on Dustin Wolf when they were 9. And he got stopped on the first breakaway. And then on the second breakaway, he shot at the pad for his own rebound and beat Wolf with his own rebound on a breakaway and did it on purpose at 9 years old.
0: Pretty good. Pretty cool. So, you know, when they talk about NHL pedigree, if your dad played in the league, you know, one of those things that sounds like, yep, my dad played in the league. I'm smart enough to figure this out at 9 years old.
1: Yeah. And like Doan was like, and like I asked him after the game, like, did you mean to do that? And he was like, at 9, he was like, well, I thought like if I shot it there, I'd have a chance. And it was like, what? How are you computing at this level? When Doan was like, I would have never thought that. I would have been like hard into a corner, rimming around the corner.
0: Yeah. Listen, you have to give that line with him, Norris, and Benson a lot of credit. Yeah. They've been an incredible line. If it wasn't for that line for Buffalo, they'd be in a world of trouble right now in this series.
1: I can't stop watching Zach Benson. Such a fun
0: player. So good.
1: Also, at Game 4 from Anaheim, the Ducks playing the Golden Knights. Vegas crushed Anaheim in Game 3 Friday night. But they did lose their captain, Mark Stone, to injury. Did not play yesterday. Brandon Saad entered the lineup. Ducks opened the scoring. Beckett Seneca power play tally. Knights answered. Power play goal of their own. Dorofeev moments later. Tied at 1 midway through the first. Weird one. Late in the period. Got it back for Anaheim.
3: Hanifin from behind his goal. Played it to the far boards. A turnover and a shot. Score!
4: a broken play. Hanifin trying to get it up the boards, but it escaped Anderson, and the Ducks capitalize in transition. Granlund propels it toward the net in the midst of a line change. And the Ducks take a 2-1 lead.
1: Yeah, weird knuckler bounces a few times and somehow gets through Hart. That called by Dan DeUva, who does the Vegas play-by-play. And by the way, it was Dan Dunleavy from WGR doing the Sabres calls that we heard there as well. But weird one in the first, got the lead back for Anaheim. 2-1 after 20 in the second. Vegas draws even. This guy again.
4: Back to Marner on the right. Quick sticked in by William Karlsson. Right corner, William Karlsson. Centered! They score! Karlsson to Howden! What a setup! And the Knights tie it 2-2!
1: Now William Karlsson continues to shake off the rust and makes a real nice play to set up Howden in the slot. Yet another goal for the Manitoba product. How many for Brett Howden do you think?
0: You know, and I was gonna ask you about this. I saw this morning. How does he have 7 goals in the playoffs?
1: He's playing with Mitch Marner.
0: And by the way, who leads the playoffs in scoring? Mitchell Marner.
1: He was out, and he was the best player on the ice Friday, and it wasn't close.
0: He was just dancing out there.
1: It was dancing. Yeah, so another goal for the Manitoba product. That tied it at 2.
0: Maybe it was Matthews.
1: Anyway. Late in the second, another Cole Smith slashing penalty would put the Ducks on the power play.
4: Seneca spins around Howden, passes right. Marner got a piece of the pass, but it's reeled in by Killorn. Now right goal line, and the shot, score! It's another Ducks power play goal. Anaheim takes a 3-2 lead.
1: Ducks attack the net. It's Alex Killorn, the savvy vet. Crash the crease and get the goal to go. That made it 3-2. They led by 1 into the third and got some insurance early on.
4: A shot from out high blocked. Olin Zellweger that attempt, the 22-year-old. Now right, Ian Moore a shot. Score! Shot from the right point by Ian Moore with traffic in front. Moore makes it 4-2 Ducks.
1: Ian Moore can play forward, he can play defense, he can be a healthy scratch like he was for the first two games, and there he makes it 4-2, and that would be enough as Tomas Hertl would break a 48-day goalless drought with a garbage time goal.
0: That
1: but
0: little
1: the
0: red stick of his.
1: Ducks do win 4-3. That series is now tied at 2.
0: Clearly, the Golden Knights missing their captain in this one as well, and little low-key, really good addition. The Ducks put Mason McTavish back in the lineup.
1: Yep.
0: Thanks. Three new bodies into the Ducks lineup.
1: And changes, yep.
0: Big move for the Golden Knights was getting Wild Bill Karlsson back.
1: Yep.
0: He's been a big difference. This series is tight.
1: It's fun.
0: Very tight.
1: A lot of fun.
0: We'll see what I don't know. The guy's, he's constantly like in the infirmary.
1: Yeah, I don't know.
0: I feel like he's just the guy.
1: And did you see the collision that he got hurt on? Yeah, it's another one where it's a nothing collision.
0: Yeah. You're like, what? You're hurt? But it's also Mark
1: Stone.
0: And
1: you look like you barely stand after.
0: Yeah, I know. He was trying it on the ice.
1: Yeah.
0: And then he was like, okay, I'm done. And I thought maybe because they were hammering him, he doesn't want to play anymore, and I get that. And then all of a sudden you're like,
1: I don't know,
0: you're not
1: man.
0: Playing?
1: Crazy. Tonight, the Wild take on the Avalanche. This is a 6 o'clock start. Wild got back into the series with an electric win in Game 3. Kaprizov and Hughes were dynamite in a 5-1 win. So we'll see what the Avalanche have in response here for Game 4 in Minnesota. Just 3 series remain after the weekend because Philly was unable to stop the storm that is the Carolina Hurricanes. Yeah. An overtime victory in Game 4 would see Carolina win. Pardon me?
0: Maybe weather the storm.
1: Weather the storm?
0: Weather the Hurricanes.
1: Unable to weather the storm. That's, yeah, okay.
0: Yeah.
1: Might be early in the week.
0: Yeah.
1: The Carolina Hurricanes are the 5th team in NHL history to start the playoffs 8-0. We're talking about the 1985 Oilers who started 9-0 and then they won the cup. And then there was the 69 Blues who won 8 in a row and then they lost in the cup final. Then there was the 60 Canadiens who won 8 in a row and then they won the cup. And then there was the 52 Red Wings who won 8 in a row and then they won the cup.
0: Yeah, 3 of the 4 have done it and won the cup.
1: It hasn't been done since 85. So we've added a significant amount of NHL teams since the last time it's been done.
0: It hasn't been done in this current playoff format.
1: Yes.
0: Ever.
1: Yes.
0: So they're the first team that's ever done that.
1: It's pretty impressive.
0: It is very impressive. Freddie Anderson has been a, I don't know, what's...
1: Brick wall.
0: Yeah, I know. But I know, but I was trying to think of like,
1: some
0: is there
1: Danish?
0: Some sort of big Danish wall in Denmark? I don't know.
1: Can you Google big Danish wall?
5: Yeah, I got
0: you. Is there like a big wall in Denmark we can talk about? Hey, Gronner, this is a really good series for Leaf fans. A really good playoffs. Freddie Anderson pulling out of his mind. Mitch Marner leading the playoffs and scoring. Maybe it was Austin Matthews all along.
5: To your Anderson point there, George. Humpty Dumpty had a wall once.
0: Yeah. Okay. No, I listen. I hope he turns into Leafs Freddie Anderson.
6: Maybe it was the Danverki in Denmark. It's a historic 30-kilometer long Viking Age fortification.
0: Oh, okay.
6: Yeah.
0: It doesn't really roll off the tongue.
1: I gotta say, I don't think we're giving enough love for a Humpty Dumpty reference.
0: It's pretty good.
1: It's pretty good.
6: Thank you.
1: Jays and Angels.
7: But he's tooting it because he got 10 punches.
0: He has 10 punchies. Speaking of 10 punches.
1: Punch him in the neck. Friday.
4: That last fastball was 100 from Cease. And now is 1-2. Swing and a miss. He struck him out on a slider. 10 Ks in 7 shutout innings for Dylan Cease. At the 7th inning stretch, the Blue Jays 2 and the Angels nothing.
1: Yeah, Cease was dynamite Friday. 10 Ks over 7 shutout innings. Hoffman and Varland closed out a 2-0 victory. Another RBI for Kazuo Okamoto in that win. Then Saturday, trade day. Trey went 4 shutout innings, giving up 4 hits, 2 walks, 6 strikeouts, just 1 earned run against in 13 and a third innings over 3 starts for the young man. Jays led 1-0 when he was replaced by Mason Fluharty in the top of the 5th. Bottom of the 5th, the bats exploded.
8: Just expect them to get it down and get it singing on somebody's neck.
4: First the pitch. He's drilled out to left field on a line and deep and gone! A line drive blast from the right side for Brandon Valenzuela. His 4th home run as a Blue Jay, and it's 8-0 in the 5th.
8: Just always fun singing on somebody's neck.
0: Yeah. Where's the one we said punch in the neck? Need that.
1: I don't think it was punch in the neck.
0: I thought it was punch in the neck, singing
1: on someone's neck.
0: No, he said it his last hit.
8: He broke his big toe.
0: Yeah.
8: I'm going to try to rearrange my vertebrae.
0: Yeah, that's a really good one.
1: So they won the first 2 games, and then Sunday they were up, and then Lauer came into the game. And
4: runner on first, no outs, and the 2-0. He's smoked high in the air out to left field, and that ball is getting out in a hurry.
1: Yeah.
4: Second deck blast for Oswald Peraza. And the Angels take a 2-1 lead.
0: You can only hope to slow down Oswald Peraza.
6: Sometimes when a home run is hit, you can see it like after a couple seconds. This one was within a millisecond.
0: No, you know what's always fun too? When the outfielder doesn't even flinch.
6: Yeah.
1: Yeah.
0: You're like, oh, that thing's gone.
1: Whoa.
0: That thing's hit it. That's how you know you watch baseball a lot, when you're like, you just watched the outfielder and they didn't even move.
1: Yep.
0: Like, yeah, that's a bomb.
6: I like how they're like, all right, Eric, you blew this game. Stick it out. He got the 9th.
1: Yeah, and then he went out there and played the rest of the game. So.
0: Are you going to get to the... are you doing the Vladito at bat?
1: No.
0: Okay. So the Blue Jays are now in 5-1 after Eric Lauer was pitching BP to the Angels, right? For some reason, his velo is way down right now. And all of a sudden, like, he has to start relying on his secondary pitches. That's not working.
6: His velo was never up.
0: I know, but it's down from last year, and that's a problem. Because he was really good for the Blue Jays last year. So Blue Jays down 5-1 with 2 outs. They have this big rally, bases loaded. Who's up to bat? Vladito. You're like, all right, Vlad, here's the at-bat that's going to ignite your season. Okay? Bases loaded, 2 out. Let's go. Mother's Day, you got the pink bat rocking. What does he do? Ground out the
1: Fielder's
0: third.
1: Fielder's choice, yeah.
0: Ground out the third. I'm like, come on, man. That's the at-bat.
1: I did see Barks talking about that after the game in his 3-piece suit.
0: Yeah, it's like, whoa, looking very sharp.
1: Look real good.
0: That's, and I know, you know, baseball is really hard, but that's those types of at-bats. At least give me a
1: moment.
0: Knock.
1: It's the moment.
0: Give me a knock.
6: Mm-hmm. I know we've talked a lot about home runs. Him and his Dominican counterpart, Fernando Tatis, has 0 home runs this year. Something happened with that team in the Dominican at the World Baseball Classic where they just came.
0: Venezuela took away their souls?
6: That might be it.
0: Okay.
1: New series against the Rays at home. Start of a 3-game set. 5:07 start on Sportsnet 1. Gossman, Corbin, and Cease projected to start in this series. Rays will counter with Drew Rasmussen tonight. Also got the Strohs and the Mariners from Houston at 6 on Sportsnet. Plus, from the NBA, Knicks and Sixers yesterday. Philly trying to avoid a sweep. They didn't try very hard. They got crushed in the first quarter. 43-24, and the Knicks would storm into Philly and beat them. They sweep them. So now the Knicks will wait for the winner of the Pistons and the Cavs.
0: 8:30, I have some Philadelphia local news covering the sweep.
1: Oh, good.
0: We'll play some of that audio.
1: Also, Spurs and Timberwolves, Wemby tossed from this game for a flagrant two. That nasty elbow.
0: Yeah. You know, when Victor Wemby

0: Yama hits you with an elbow. Like, I'm surprised his elbow didn't shatter, to be honest with you.
1: Yeah, that was pretty nasty.
0: Yeah.
1: He got tossed from the game as he was out. Anthony Edwards and the Minnesota Timberwolves were able to make a push in the fourth quarter, and they're able to win 114-109, tying that series at two apiece.
0: Yeah, Ant-Man's been battling through this knee injury, and yeah, obviously not having Wembanyama in the lineup. But it's all a fait accompli because everyone's a series going to lose to OKC in the next round.
1: Tonight, Pistons and Cavs at 6. That's game 4. Detroit up 2-1. Lakers and Thunder play game 4 at 8:30 in LA. Thunder are looking to finish the sweep.
0: Yeah.
1: Lottery was yesterday. The Wizards won.
0: Yeah, worst team. So they got Anthony Davis.
1: Yep.
0: Trae Young.
1: Yep.
0: And now the number one pick. Maybe they're not going to be a laughing stock this year.
1: I saw someone said, hey, the number one pick will get to play all of 6 games with both of those guys.
0: Yeah. Well, we're waiting.
1: There's a truce championship at Quail Hollow on the weekend. Christopher Reitan. Reitan?
0: Yeah.
1: Yeah, I don't know. Two-stroke victory over Ricky Fowler after he bogeyed 18. It's his first year on the PGA after he won on the DP World Tour twice last year.
2: Shout out my Norwegians.
0: Interesting.
1: Second Norwegian to win behind.
0: On the DP Tour? What's that? Sorry. I was distracted.
1: The World Tour.
0: Oh,
1: yes.
0: Okay.
1: Second Norwegian to win on tour. Who's the other one?
0: Oh, Victor Hovland?
1: Correct.
0: Mm. Well, what other Norwegian is there?
1: Yeah.
0: How many Norwegian golfers are there?
1: I don't know. Sometimes you guys miss the flames on the easy trivia, too.
0: All right.
1: Raiatan 7 Wood is a Ping G440 Max. A 21-degree heads adjustable hosel brings the loft down to about 19 and a quarter degrees. He used this on 15 on a par 5. He's like 230 out, dropped it real tight with that 7-wood. Ended up being a big addition for him.
0: I got hit a 7-wood. See how that feels like.
1: And off the tee, he was wielding a brand-new driver, Ping's new driver. He had the 9-degree head on it and was first week using it. And he ends up winning a signature event.
0: So pretty good.
1: Calgary Stampeders got camp underway.
3: Well, I mean, if I knew, I'd bottle it and I'd sell it.
1: Couple of notes. Reggie Bagleton and Flarner Milade on the veteran injured list, so they're going to kind of work their way into camp slowly. They got physicals later this week.
0: Do we have a timeline for those guys? Like,
1: we'll see how the camp goes. Like the problem is that they don't recover in Calgary, so the Stamps have basically seen them for the first time over the last week.
0: Oh, okay.
1: Since they both had very serious surgeries and were out all offseason. So... we'll have to wait a little bit longer before we get timelines.
0: Could that be a blessing in disguise that maybe they're a little fresher at the end of the year if they do come back?
1: Could be. Definitely could be. But then again, pretty serious injuries. Veterans, how do they come back?
0: Exactly.
1: Is also, I think, a significant question.
0: Yeah, of course.
1: Now, obviously, the Grey Cup's in Calgary, so Dave Dickinson was asked if there's any added pressure or anything like that with the Grey Cup in Calgary when November rolls around.
4: You can feel a little bit, you know, like it'd be nice to be there, of course. But then they'll understand that the path is a mystery. We don't know what it's going to be, but we want to be a resilient team that finds ways to keep moving forward. So kind of the same message. I get it right now. We're going to talk about the Grey Cup. I know November 15th, I want to be coming out of that locker room with the guys, and I sure hope we can do that. But in order to look forward, you got to kind of look where we're at. And for us, let's make sure we handle today.
0: When's the home opener?
1: The home opener is... I want to say like the first weekend of June. They play at home against Hamilton, I want to say, in week one.
0: Oh, okay. Maybe I'll go.
1: Let me see here.
0: I got it right here.
1: Oh, that's it.
0: Maybe I'll go.
1: You should.
0: I do like the home opener. I was at the home opener last year. It was a lot of fun.
1: Yeah. At home, June 5th against the Winnipeg Blue Bombers.
0: Oh, Winnipeg.
1: Yeah.
0: Okay. All right.
1: Yeah. So that'll be good. That's all I got for you today, folks.
5: And good night and good luck to you, sir.
0: 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Brent Cron is here. We'll talk to him next. Big Show, Russick and Rose, Sportsnet 960, The Fan.

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0: 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Sportsnet 960, The Fan, top of the hour. Adnan Virk, MLB NHL Network. You want to hang around for the Adnan Virk so you can give him your blood sample? Your Mortal Kombat movie review?
1: Sure.
0: Can you hang out for a bit?
1: Yeah, I can hang out for a bit.
0: Yeah, I'll get you on. You can give the movie review.
2: Doesn't need to be the whole thing.
1: Oh, no. I'll just ask my question and leave. I won't wait for the answer. I'll just leave.
0: Yeah. Okay.
2: I'll hang up and listen. You're calling Rome. Yeah.
0: Clone. All right. Yeah, that's the voice of Mr. Brent Cron. So Adnan Virk coming up at 8:30. It's always fun when local news does sports. And they did that in Philadelphia yesterday. We'll play a clip because Knicks fans, they were happy yesterday with the big win by the Knickerbockers. Lots of Stanley Cup playoff stuff to talk about. But we got riled up this morning. First thing, Mr. Brent Cron, Big Show Flames analyst, Stanley Cup observer.
1: Monday morning?
0: Can you explain to me? Now, you're a guy who almost represented our country at the Spangler Cup.
1: Yeah.
0: Damn. Sorry,
1: missed opportunity.
0: I wanted to say that with a straight face. Almost.
1: Almost. Yeah, it's impossible. Yeah. I don't think you can do
0: it.
1: But
0: it would have been a fun time for you.
1: It seems unbelievable
0: like a great
1: time.
0: Tournament. Everybody who goes says it's awesome.
1: It would have been a greater time for my family, I think, because they would have just been able to hang out and do stuff.
2: We should have Brad Paschal on, because they're not going anymore. We can tell we can tell some stories, because he's managed that team before.
0: I'll never forget when I had Captain Canada. I interviewed Ryan Smith, Captain Canada. And me, I know, this may shock you guys.
2: That's my favorite era of Oilers hockey, by the way.
0: I asked a bit of a snarky question. I don't know, maybe surprising you guys. I go, where do you keep the Spangler Cup gold medal? He's like, actually, I have it in a nice case. And I'm like, okay.
1: Yeah?
0: I was trying to be a bit of a jerk.
1: You were just close to getting punched in the nose, eh?
0: Well, he was on the phone, so.
1: No.
2: He felt safer. Like,
0: I go, in hindsight, maybe I shouldn't ask that question, but just add it to the list of many times I shouldn't have asked that question.
1: People appreciate that.
2: That's 50-50.
0: Yeah, so we got upset this morning. Very upset.
2: You're about to be upset.
0: Adam Klapka got cut from the Czech World Championship team.
1: Who did he piss off?
0: That's what I mean. How? He's an NHL player.
1: It's like watching Gladiator and Marcus Aurelius goes to his son Commodus. Are you ready to do your duty for Rome?
0: Yeah.
1: And he's like, yes, father, I will do anything. He goes, you will not be emperor. And then he suffocates him and then takes it over. Like, what happened?
2: What a great pull.
1: Yes.
2: And I like that you got all the names right.
1: Yes.
2: Yes.
1: One of the best movies on the planet.
2: It's really good.
1: Are you ready to do your duty?
2: Did you like this?
0: Hold on. There's somebody in this room who probably hasn't seen Gladiator.
3: Why you gotta do this to me, man?
0: I'm just saying, you haven't.
2: Have you seen it?
3: No.
2: Oh, dude, man, that's like homework tonight.
0: It's a dude's movie.
1: Yeah, you know what? You'll walk away. You'll be about 10 feet taller.
2: I've been hoping for that.
1: It's not like Fast and Furious where you're gonna drive your car really fast. This one will actually make you feel like a big, strong man.
2: It's like pretty sweet.
0: What about the part where he's about to go in the face off against all those lions, which seems like a big task, and the guy in front of him just pees himself, and he just looks at it and goes, "Nah,
1: I got this.
2: I ain't doing that."
0: You got to man up a little bit. But Adam Klapka, can you give the names of some of the guys who are on the team instead of Adam Klapka, please, to Mr. Brent Cron, Shan?
3: Yeah, let me find these. By the way, my recent Google search is...
4: He's not doing that to me.
3: ...is Adam Klapka Czechia scandal. Nothing came up. So we have Andre Beranek, Jaroslav Chemlar. Actually, he's okay.
2: Chemlar.
3: Michael Kovarczyk. You've got Jan Madiat. Matias Milovsky. Daniel Vojnilik.
0: Are those forwards?
3: Yes, those are all the forwards.
1: Household names.
3: Well, they're the Jutonichti. So I assume
1: the Czechs like to play in their country, though, too, right? There's a lot of good players that play there. Having said that, that's no excuse. I don't understand what happened here. He's a steady fourth line NHL player that gets bumped. Klapka is, that gets bumped up and down the lineup. They could use him. They didn't bring him in to the Olympics, right?
0: Top 5 in hits in the NHL.
1: I don't know what you're doing. I mean, I don't. We have a recency bias, home bias. We watch him play every night.
0: But he's an
1: NHL player. That constitutes, you can pick and choose. He should be saying no to them.
0: Yes.
1: Not the other way around.
0: Poor guy.
2: There's 11,
0: for him.
2: 11 forwards that are currently not playing in the NHL. And there's a couple of guys that I would obviously, like Martin Kaut is a pretty notable name. Kubalik's a notable name. Sedlak is notable.

0: Well, Tomasic is notable. Chervank is notable. But then there's also, like, a whole bunch of other guys.
1: Okay, I've seen Tomasic play for the Oilers, and he sucked.
2: How many young, is it? Are they, young
0: players?
2: My
0: point here is, out of the 11 guys that aren't playing, I could maybe talk myself into five that definitely should be there that still leaves six that I've never heard of.
2: So they told him he was going, and then he went over there.
1: He played in the tournament.
0: In the Bayer hockey games for Czechia, like, last week.
2: How do you go there and then get cut?
1: Exactly.
2: Like, is Jaromir Jagr coming back? Like, is that makes...
0: It's not like Pastrnak changed
1: Martin
0: his mind.
1: Martin Rutschinski, is he playing for the Czechs?
2: It makes no sense to me.
1: It doesn't make any sense.
2: That's Bush
1: and
2: League.
1: I feel like that is Bush League.
2: It's a slight.
1: I feel like there's something going on here.
2: It's a slight.
1: Maybe there is a scandal.
2: Yeah.
0: So, Gronner brought this up earlier. If you're Klapka, knowing what happened at the Olympics and now the World Championships... How do you feel about the Czechia Ice Hockey Federation?
2: Well, you're pretty mad at them, right? But it's the way it goes. Unfortunately, there is politics involved. Stuff happens we aren't privy to. Or maybe it's just they don't feel like he makes their team better, which would blow my mind. But having said that, it's the world's.
0: Yeah.
2: And, yeah, it's just one more thing to talk about. And the Olympics was the big one. It's like you don't make that one. You can, okay, well, you were taking our top team over there, and maybe I don't fit in there. This is the world's.
0: Yeah.
2: Where you got guys that aren't even in the National Hockey League playing in this tournament. Like,
0: yep.
2: McKenna's going, is he not?
0: Yeah, no, well, he was going to go. They ended up not keeping him on the team.
2: Okay.
0: But he was pre-tournament the same way that Parekh went and did pre-tournament last year.
2: That's a bit of a different situation. But this is Worlds. You want NHL players that are done the season that can come over and add to your team. And just the fact that you can disrespect a guy like that, too, that's kind of got a bit of a... I mean, it's not a name, right? But he's an NHL player.
0: And he's a good story. He's an undrafted player that the Flames just found out of nowhere in some junior league and pulled him over.
2: Or maybe this was all relayed to him and said, hey, this, you know, if so-and-so comes back or this is what's going to happen, you still want to come. Like, this all could have been explained to him and still went. And this is the first we've heard about it, but that makes just, to me, it makes no sense.
1: Clearly, he has the drive to play for his country, the love of his country, wants to put on the old Czech sweater. And then they're like, nope, not you.
2: Not you.
1: It's shocking.
0: We don't make him big enough.
1: Appalling.
2: Back to Gladiator. Which greater man is to take my place to lead this country?
0: It's a great point.
2: Yeah. Well,
0: we can learn a lot from Gladiator.
2: We just listed four people that...
3: Spoilers.
2: Yeah. Anyway.
1: You've seen Shawshank Redemption, though.
3: Yeah, I didn't make me watch that. It was good. Really good movie. One of my favorites.
1: Yeah, it's an incredible film.
3: Great
1: movie. So you got to watch... You got to watch Gladiator. You got to watch Bloodsport.
3: Okay.
2: Yeah.
1: And...
3: That's Senator
1: Trent,
3: I'm going
1: to say Hard to Kill. No, if you're going to watch a Steven Seagal movie...
2: Under Siege might be the
1: Under
2: best.
1: Siege. That, because everyone knows the cake scene.
2: Yeah. That's where you go to.
1: Yeah.
2: Right?
1: It's the one where a lot of VHS tapes were worn out during the cake scene.
2: Yeah.
1: Back in the day.
2: That rewind button
1: was
2: hit
1: really
2: hard.
1: You know what I think the greatest invention ever was? The rewind of the VHS machine. It didn't play. It just rewound your tape.
2: Yeah. That's it.
1: Like,
2: it,
1: I don't... Okay.
2: It, you know what?
1: It saved your regular VCR, I guess?
2: I don't know. I don't know. It was... quite an invention. I'm sure the guy's a millionaire.
1: So there you go.
2: By now, he's retired. He's created.
1: Are you thinking Under Siege over Hard to Kill?
2: Hard to Kill's better.
1: Yeah, because it has the Senator Trent clip.
2: Under Siege has Tommy Lee Jones in it.
1: Under Siege is a better movie.
2: There's more firepower to it. There's a lot of things to
1: Gary Busey's in it.
2: Oh,
1: and he plays good.
2: He plays
1: a villain.
2: Gary Busey.
1: Yeah, Gary
2: teeth
1: Busey.
2: Face. He's got so much
1: Tommy
2: teeth.
1: Tommy Lee Jones
2: awesome.
1: Is so good in that movie. Yeah, I would say watch Under Siege. Obviously, you've never seen that either.
3: No, I'll watch that.
1: Under Siege, Bloodsport, Gladiator.
2: Gladiator, like, that's one that you will have no issue. If you can't get through that one, you find that boring, you and I are going to have a conversation.
3: I understand.
1: And you've seen Rocky IV.
3: Yeah, I saw Rocky IV. It's the only one I saw.
1: Okay, that's the only one you need to see.
3: It was something.
1: It's awesome. We have a programming note, a schedule change on the show today. Shan, tell the peeps who's coming up at 8:30.
3: The consumer of shaved ice and mustard. We have Anna Dew on at 8:30.
0: So oh.
3: We gotta discuss this.
0: What?
1: Yeah. What? Anna Dew, Sportsnet reporter.
2: Okay.
1: She's been doing a great job giving a little flavor of the Blue Jay games. Talking about how she was eating mustard with ice chips, ice shavings.
3: Yeah.
2: Why?
3: Great question.
1: That's why we're having on
3: we're
1: the show.
3: We're going to ask her later
0: on the show.
1: Yeah, that's

0: So she's coming up at 8:30.
1: Well, that's perfect. It's a
0: before we dive into the action of the Stanley Cup playoffs, after the atrocity of the Czechs cutting Adam Klapka from the World Championship team. In fact, I am now rooting
2: for their downfall.
0: Yes.
2: Okay.
0: Well, I'll see you in hell, Czech Hockey Federation.
1: Mm-hmm. It's a tough one. It's a tough one to digest.
0: Seeing as they always feed us our lunch at the World Juniors, and now I hate them even more. Forget you, Czechia. And you know what I do? I don't like the fact that you're called Czechia.
1: Well, it'll probably change.
0: The Czech Republic. Yeah, they'll probably change. You and Turkey can just shut it. It's Turkey and the Czech Republic. I don't want to change. Unless, of course, it's the Gulf of America. Give us a, give us a word from our sponsor. See, what people don't know is Kron always looks like, where's my music? If it doesn't play within the first nanosecond of me saying that, you're like, what is taking so long?
1: It bothers me.
0: I know it does.
1: I've gotten a little bit too big for my britches, George.
0: Okay.
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0: Great job.
2: Gotcha.
0: Stanley Cup playoff action last night.
1: Old-time hockey.
0: Habs with a big 6-2 win over the Buffalo Sabres. And I said something that we'll talk about Dobish in a second and his pumping and his celebrating and stuff he was doing.
2: Getting run over.
0: Every time Alex Lyon lets in a goal, he looks at the bench.
1: He's a quirky fellow.
0: Am I getting pulled?
1: I don't even know if he's looking at the bench, if he's getting pulled or not. I think that's just a quirk of his. I don't know. Throughout his career, he's kind of been that ride the pine type of guy. Fill in for a little while, come out. I don't know if he's got that starter mentality. I don't know much about him. I really don't. He's coming in situations where
2: every year he shows up and you're like, oh, he plays for this team. And then he wins 10 of 15 games and gets them into the playoffs or at least close.
1: Right. And now I would imagine you'd go back to UPL.
0: I think they kind of have to.
1: Well, and they did platoon all season long. Lyon came in, played really good. This series for Buffalo, even in game one, it was a letdown game for Montreal. Game two, Montreal bounces back. It has been within reach for Buffalo too, but like, I haven't been impressed with the response for Buffalo on the physical side. You know, that third line with Benson and Doan, they've been great, but like, even at the end of the game last night, Jack Eye just pops
0: Carrick.
1: Yeah. Like, he just stands there like, oh, he's not going to hit. You went in the corner to go muck for a puck with 4 seconds left.
0: Yeah.
1: Right?
0: Like, they dove in. Yeah, you're right.
1: But what do you, you're expecting, if I was Jack, I'm expecting them to turn around and punch me in the face. You want to set the tone for game four, and they just sit there and look at you like, man, we'll come back and beat you in game four. Maybe they will. But I just didn't like none of that. They look lifeless. Like, even
0: Greenway.
1: He's a monster.
0: Yeah.
1: When Anderson kept punched, they were leading the game. The game was out of hand. Anderson's egging him on, and Greenway just sits there and takes. Tage Thompson is 6'6", 220 pounds. And I know that just because he's big doesn't mean...
0: Did he play after that goal last night? Or was he on the bench?
1: Well, that fortuitous bounce.
0: It was very fortuitous.
1: But he's got a ton of skill, Tage Thompson. Just because he's big doesn't necessarily mean he's physical, right? But when he struggles, because you notice him on the ice because of his size and in the way he skates and his skill, I always just assume he's a meaner player than he is. And he's not mean. He's not that guy, right? So who on Buffalo? Like Rasmus Dahlin, he's dirty. He loves to spear and do that kind of stuff.
0: Sure does.
1: But there's been no physical response back from Buffalo. Every time they've tried to stand up for themselves, they've been bullied by the Canadians physically, which that you got to be careful with too, because that building last night in game three, like, how much energy as a player do you have from that crowd? Kirk Muller goes out and brings the torch. The building blows up.
0: Yeah.
1: It's and then Buffalo scores a minute into the game, and you're like, this is exactly what Buffalo needed. Montreal didn't quit.
2: Nope.
1: And Buffalo, they get that second goal with 5 minutes left in the second period. Like, hey, this is what Buffalo needs going into the third. They can gather some momentum. They can try to put some doubt in Montreal's mind. That didn't happen. There's no killer instinct. There was no desperation from the Buffalo Sabres at all. I found. And then Alex Lyon, it wasn't his fault they lost.
2: Mm-hmm.
1: But he also looked like he was chasing the game last night. How many times was he out of his? I mean, that that Hudson play coming in from the point, deke the pants off the guy with no stick.
0: Oh, yeah, that was Greenway.
1: Right? He's sliding. He's like, maybe you want to stay on your feet. And

0: And, I mean, he pulls line out of the net. He's so close. Like, it's not line's fault.
1: No.
0: But there's a lot of, even Doc's goal there, too, where it's a two-on-one, and line comes flying across, sells out everything, spins around. It just, he didn't look like he was in control of his game. And for that reason, I would assume that they'd be going back to UPL.
1: Even the goal that was waved off, I'm like, was it really Deneau's stick, or did he kick it into his own net?
0: He didn't have it. As soon as that puck was shot,
1: yeah, he kicked it into his own net.
0: I thought it was in, because he didn't have it. His arms were loose, and it snuck through.
1: I'm like, old Garrett Rank was probably thinking about a missed nine iron he had earlier in the day. Maybe you should have been paying a little more attention where that puck was, because I'm like, at least look at this, because...
0: What point?
1: I'm like, that was probably a goal. But again, I don't know anymore in the NHL. I have no idea. And they didn't even like review it. He's just like, no goal on the ice. I'm like, okay, well, go look. Bring the iPad out. Let's see it.
0: It was 2-1 at that point, too, right?
1: It was a big play.
0: Right? So if you're going to have a lot of stones to call that, because that was, like you said, what is goalie interference? What is...
1: Did he pitchfork his...
0: I'm not taking that chance.
1: But he kicked it into his own net.
0: He did. Montreal had the momentum, too.
1: Yeah.
0: You don't want to stop that. You just let it play through. I thought that was... Like, I saw that before the puck even crossed the line, after the puck left the stick. I was like, that's a goal. He's off his angle. He's holy. He looked like Swiss cheese. He was back on his heels. He's falling backwards. Yep. I'm like, that's a goal. And then you can see the replay. And like, damn right, it's a goal. It fell through him. But good on St. Louis for not, like, just trusting his team that they're going to get another one, as opposed to slowing the game down and giving Buffalo a break, right?
1: Yeah. I said, I always like this matchup with Buffalo for Montreal. I think it's a good matchup.
0: Yep.
1: And must-win territory feels like it for Buffalo tomorrow night.
0: Well, for sure. And let's keep in mind, it's the series is 2-1, right? This is only 3 games into this. Buffalo hasn't, in my opinion, really showed up, or maybe this is the best chance they've got. Montreal's outplayed them by far, right? They've skated the puck better. They've been the more talented back end. Caulfield gets on the board yesterday. Montreal, the starts of the game are always a bit, you know, you're trying to figure each other out.
1: Yeah.
0: I would like to see a big push from Buffalo game 4, just to kind of go out there and establish their game. But they've looked like they've been kind of the one chasing for the last... I mean, game 2 was a bit of a rout on the score sheet, at least, right?
1: Their puck management was awful.
0: But terrible. Terrible. Yeah. And their giveaways, though, too. Like, mentally, they weren't sharp. Like, that's Stanley not getting the puck in.
1: Ugh.
0: Like, buddy. You know, if you're going to... Like, those little things add up very quickly, right? For an opportunistic Montreal Canadiens team, for a bunch of young kids that are just having the time of their life playing in that city at this time of year, like, they're... just out there enjoying it, soaking it in, having fun. Buffalo looks like they've all of a sudden kind of lost a bit of their mojo, right? And they did everything they wanted to start the game. They got the lead. Let's try to get the crowd out of it. But they just didn't continue on.
1: Yeah.
0: And I don't like the lack of physicality from the Buffalo Sabres. There's no pushback.
1: If it wasn't for that, the Benson, Doan, and Norris line has been so good for them. That's something Lindy Ruff should be probably even leaning on more heading into game 4, because that's far and away been their most dangerous and physical line throughout this series. Yeah, going to be interesting.
2: They played like 20 minutes yesterday.
1: Yeah, but pretty good.
0: First third line.
1: Yeah. For cool third line. Yeah, they need more from Tuck and they need more from Thompson.
0: Absolutely.
1: Like, because Tuck was a ghost yesterday,
2: too. I didn't mind Tuck yesterday. He had 6 shots on goal.
0: He just needs to be better, though.
2: He's got to finish, right? Like, my big thing right now is Thompson. 41 goals. He's your X factor. And if he's not going to be going, you're not going to be able to win this series.
1: Yeah. You know who I've sang the praises of Lane Hutson throughout. I think he's getting into that upper echelon of best defenseman in the NHL. Like, I think he's clearly into the top 10. I don't even know where you put him right now. Best defenseman in the league. But you know who has been really good in this series and has been good the entire playoffs? Caden Gooley.
0: Yeah.
1: With his physicality and his, like, because he's such a dirty mother out there. He's likes to take those cheap shots, moving the puck well. Like, the Habs blue line has outplayed the Sabres blue line. I don't think it's been necessarily close so far.
0: Who was Gooley going after there at center ice closer to the end of the game? Was it Benson and him are kind of lipping each other off?
1: Yeah, a little bit. Yeah.
0: Yeah, just laughing at him. Like, he's a greaseball. I love it.
1: Oh, yeah.
0: He's a dirtbag.
1: Oh, no, yeah. Caden Gooley is, had a couple penalties there. I'm okay if he plays on that edge because I think he's been good. And I think Dobson's finally, like, it took a while for Dobson. He's starting to get
0: You start in game 7.
1: Yeah, of course.
0: Right.
1: Throw him into the fire.
0: Here you go. We need you. Let's go, right?
1: Yeah. I don't know. Maybe it's a quick series, Cron. Maybe?
0: It obviously could be. I'm not racing to get there yet. I think Buffalo is going to, on game 4, I think they're going to.
1: Yeah.
0: That's the game where they're going to show you what they are, how much they have.
1: Yeah.
0: And.

0: then we'll kind of see where it goes.
1: Yeah, we'll see what it looks
0: but
1: like.
0: But I think Ukko-Pekka Luukkonen, if he can have a redemption
1: so
0: game too.
1: So should just flip it from center? Is that what you're saying?
0: Backhand flips from center? Hard to read. Backhands are extremely hard to read from center ice.
1: We got lots to discuss. Has one player shed his can't get it done in the playoffs? Okay, you're shaking your head.
0: I think I know where you're going, but
1: yeah,
0: I'm just
1: okay. Has he shaken that off? Is that gone? That he can't get it done in the playoffs? Has he washed away that stank? We'll talk about that. And the Great Dane continues to get it done. We'll talk about all that with Brent Cron next. Big Show, Russick and Rose, Sportsnet 960, The Fan.
2: Calgary traffic update.
3: In the southeast, your foot northbound slows because of congestion around the bridge at the Ivor Strong, Anderson, and Bow Bottom Trail. Northbound lanes are slowed back to 24th Street and probably building towards Barlow Trail pretty quickly. In the southeast, you'll find some brake lights on McLeod Trail, both north and south. Construction is the name of the game here at Canyon Meadows Drive. Northbound lanes, you're backed up maybe to Midlake Boulevard and Shaughnessy so far. In the northwest, John Laurie Boulevard moves well east and south through the lights at Sarcee and Shaganapi Trail and through the intersection at 14th Street. And then on towards McKnight Boulevard. 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

0: I'm not done talking about these Calgary Flames. It's me, Brent Cron, on The Big Show. 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
0: Let's go!

0: Big Show, Russ Kimbrough, Sportsnet 960, The Fan. Top of the hour with a little overtime cron. Adnan Virk, MLB NHL Network, will join us. Special guest at 8:30, Anna Dua, one of the consuming the mustard with the ice chips. We'll talk to Sportsnet reporter Anna Dua at 8:30. And it's always cool when local news does sports.
1: And boom goes the dynamite.
0: Yeah. We'll do some of that audio coming up at 8:30. But Brent Cron, Big Show Flames analyst, Stanley Cup observer, still in studio. The Vegas Golden Knights, Anaheim Ducks, played an entertaining game 4 last night. Ducks evened up that series. Hey, Mason McTavish back in the lineup. Don't look now, Croner, but do you know who leads the Stanley Cup playoffs in points?
1: Yeah, I watched a game last night.
0: Why do you seem sad about this?
1: I'm not sad about it. I don't know. It's just,
0: why does it bother you?
1: It doesn't bother me.
2: Is it because he's a Vegas Golden Knight, or is it because he's Mitch Marner?
1: Honestly, it's like I don't care. I don't know how else to say it.
2: It gets way too much work because he's a former Maple Leaf.
1: That's exactly what I'm saying.
2: Yep.
1: I'm happy for him. He's playing well. He's getting points. It's nice to see him.
0: He was dancing on Friday night.
1: Anaheim was trash, though.
0: They were.
1: They were absolute hot garbage. Dostal got pulled again. Couldn't stop a beach ball.
0: Mm-hmm.
1: And Marner was flying. Like, it was a great recipe for the Vegas Golden Knights. But I'm happy for Marner, right? Like, he's a damn good player.
0: Has the stank of him not being a playoff performer, do you still need to see more, or is that dead and buried?
1: I don't know. I never thought he wasn't. It's Toronto, right? Like
0: it was his fault they didn't win in the playoffs.
1: Oh, I know. They blamed the wrong guy.
0: Again, you listen to the fans, you sit with them.
1: But he's not a likable guy in social media. You know, he's a confident person. But,
0: like, again, we put way too much stock in what people on the internet say.
1: Well, that's what I mean.
0: It's not real life.
1: Not. That's what I mean. But they get a hate on for a guy that's from their hometown.
0: They hated him so much they went to his house.
1: Right.
0: And booed him.
1: And, that's a lot to put up with, too. I mean, above all, you're an elite player. Don't get me wrong. You're a 90-point guy every season.
0: Making a ton of money.
1: The Leafs tried to replace him this year with 5 different players. That didn't work out very well.
0: Mm-hmm.
1: He's more of a bus driver than Matthews was, right?
0: Yep. Always said it.
1: And he's the one that takes the heat for it.
0: Yep. Because he was a local guy.
1: Exactly. Yep. So you're going to Vegas, you're like, damn, I can go have a beer or a $14 beer US or $18 beer on the strip or
2: listen,
1: whatever.
2: If you $14, where are you finding that deal?
0: Yeah. If you want a $35 strawberry daiquiri,
1: yeah, go
0: for it.
1: He's
0: playing in the right spot.
2: But listen, the cup is like 2 feet tall.
0: Right.
2: Okay, refill it.
0: Yeah, you're right.
2: Look at the length of the straw.
1: You're right? Like he can live his life and play hockey and have some fun.
0: Yep.
1: I mean, why wouldn't you just, like, you feel good for the guy? He looks like he's just lighter. The piano's off his back.
0: Mm-hmm.
1: Doesn't matter. You can come at him now. It's like, I don't care. I get to go walk outside and not have somebody yell at me.
2: I might actually win here.
1: Maybe.
0: Yep.
1: And that's the mindset, right? Like you're working in the country club in Toronto where everybody's just, it's like, you can't do this and you can't do that. And then, but they're hard on them too in the same breath. And mm-hmm. these guys run the whole team, right? It's Marner's, it's Matthews, it's Riley. It's all these guys, they run the team. It's like, you go to Vegas, it's like, hey, you're expected to win here, boys. Like, that's the game.
2: And if you don't, we'll get rid of you.
1: Yes.
0: We go.
2: Try us.
0: From one guy who could apparently never get it done in the Stanley Cup playoffs to the king of letting softies in the Stanley Cup playoffs, who right now is the slam dunk runaway Conn Smythe Trophy winner through 8 games, the Big Dane, Freddie Anderson.
1: Another Leaf.
0: 8-0, 2 shutouts. First team in NHL history under this current playoff format to start 8-0 in the playoffs. Is that the biggest surprise to you in the playoffs, that the Canes are 8-0 and Freddie Anderson's doing it?
1: Yeah, it's not. I didn't see it going this way. Honestly, I thought Ottawa put up more of a fight. I did. Didn't see that happen. They were all close games. Freddie Anderson was stellar. That game two where he let in that soft goal from the half wall to give Ottawa the lead 2-1. I thought, wow, this is early to be giving up that kind of crap, eh?
0: Mm-hmm.
1: And it ended up where they win the game. I think it was an overtime, and Freddie was fantastic. Got some luck, too. He's getting some bounces. You gotta get that along the way, too. I'm happy for him, too. But it's 2 rounds. Carolina was expected to beat Philly. Carolina was expected to beat Ottawa. Now they're going to be off for a month. It might be a good reset for him, too, because he doesn't like to play a lot of hockey in a row. From just speaking from him personally, it's like he can rest. He can get refocused.
3: Especially nowadays when you usually only play 50 games, 55 games. Like, people have talked about that, especially like Vizhmelka was someone that they talked about in Utah, where especially as the playoffs went on, he started to look more and more tired. And that's a guy who didn't get a whole lot of rest. I'm pretty sure he led the league in starts this year. So a lot of these teams, as much as you are managing your workload in the regular season, make sure these guys are fresh for the playoffs. Once you get to the playoffs, it's hard to play every night.
1: For sure.
3: You have to be ready to play every night.
1: Well,
3: and we're just seeing that you need a second guy. And it isn't totally crazy to just say, my guy's tired, I need to go to my backup. But the problem is if your backup's no good, now you have an issue.
2: Agreed.
1: And back when I played too, it's like you just kind of went with one guy. You picked your starter, and that's the way it goes, right?
3: Yep.
1: It was nice to see, even in Minnesota too, they gave Wallstead a break.
3: Yep.
1: Didn't have a fantastic game one. And then you put Gustafsson. You knew they weren't winning that game with Gustafsson in net either. But at least they kind of gave him a night off where it's like, hey, I don't have to overthink the threat of the Colorado Avalanche attack.
3: Mm-hmm.
1: And he was fantastic Saturday against Colorado in Minnesota. The whole team was desperate. But back to your point about Freddie, I think this break is going to be really good for him. And whoever they get between Buffalo and Montreal, looks like Montreal right now, he might be primed and ready to go. But I still, he's failed.
0: Okay, let's play that game because it's fun. Who would you trust more in a series, Dobish or Freddie Anderson?
1: Oh, boy. At this point, I would trust Dobish more just because he hasn't been there. So I don't know what he's capable of, right?
0: Freddie hasn't been there either.
1: But Freddie, big moments, Freddie's slipped, right? Like, the Leafs have been up so many times in a series 3-2. He lets in a weak, game six goal, and then he doesn't play fantastic in game seven. He hasn't had the opportunity to get it close. The games have been close, mm-hmm. but they've developed quite a spread. And so I'm still filled with doubt. I'm hoping that he can have a good result, but going into a situation like this with the pressure, conference finals, if it is Montreal, I would go with Dobish just because he doesn't know.
0: You got to give them credit. They're 8-0, but I keep going back to this point. They haven't played anybody yet. Ottawa was down 3 defensemen in round one. Philadelphia, no business being in the playoffs.
2: Yeah, but they crushed them.
0: They didn't crush them. They didn't crush Ottawa.
1: They're not a crushing team, though.
2: They didn't beat them like 5-6-0. But none of those games, Ottawa felt like they were going to win.
0: Well, there was
2: none
0: the
2: of those
0: overtime.
2: games. Game two.

0: Even that, they didn't feel like they were going to win.
1: I'm just
0: saying.
1: You're
0: watching the game on Friday. There's no way you thought that Philly was going to pull that out.
1: No, I'm just saying.
0: Even when they had the lead.
1: Okay, I'm just saying the Buffalo or Montreal is a big step up to Ottawa.
2: Agreed.
1: And so, but do they have that advantage? Of course they have that incredible advantage of two sweeps in a row. There's no question about that. I just think it's a big step up. And can Freddie Anderson keep it? Can he seal it? Can the Canes score enough? We'll see. It's going to be fascinating to see what that series is going to look like, because they're just sitting back, healing all their wounds, going to be fresh as a daisy, opening up on, well, they'll open up on home ice, I think.
2: Yes, for sure.
1: Yeah.
2: Yeah, they won the East.
1: Yeah, so they'll have the home ice. So it'll be interesting to see what that looks like next round. But hey, got to give them credit because they look really good right now.
2: Just a quick correction. He's no longer the Conn Smythe favorite.
1: Is it... Yeah, is my guy Dobish the Conn Smythe favorite?
2: No, he's got the 8th best odds at plus 2,500.
1: Ooh, is it Nate Dogg?
2: It is.
1: Oh, okay.
2: Even after a loss.
1: Not surprising.
2: Nate, Freddie, Kale, and then the line in Carolina, and then Mitch Marner.
1: Okay. All right. I'm okay with that. What are you expecting from the Wild tonight, Cronner?
3: I think they're going to have another big game.
2: That was a fun one on the weekend.
3: Yeah, that was a lot. You go back at this point, too, like Wedgewood, you go through his career. He's played 199 regular season games. He's 33 years old. They did it platoon style, too, this year, although Wedgewood was the better goaltender. Mm-hmm. Wedgewood kind of got the Avalanche got caved in by the Minnesota desperation Saturday night.
2: Early on.
3: And so I wonder if they give Wedgewood a night off, too, and say, hey, Blackwood, let's see what you can do here, and then go back to Colorado for game five. But Minnesota's desperate, right? They haven't been out of the first round in forever. And now they're playing against the you know, obviously the Colorado Avalanche, which is a beast in itself. But they're goaltending too. Wedgewood's been fine, right? But that game one was who could lock it down quickest. And that was Wedgewood in the third period when he gave up, you know, another 9-6 victory. I still think this is going to be a long series. I really do. I think Minnesota kind of got surprised because Dallas was quite a bit slower than Colorado.
1: Right.
3: And Colorado's on a mission. They are. They are a team that's, they won the Cup in 22. They're built for this right now. That's kind of Stanley Cup for them. You can very easily see Colorado and Carolina in the finals. I mean, just right now, looking at it, like, just take everything out, all everybody's opinions. They're the two best teams that are remaining, right? And so I think Minnesota's going to give them another shot. I think the series is going to be tied at 2 going back to Colorado. I just love watching the Quinn Hughes McCarr battle. That's just so much fun to be. Just the elevation. McCarr's got a great shift. Quinn tries to go up there and do one better. And they kind of go back and forth. It's the games within the game and the physicality of Minnesota, too. Like, they're big, they're mean, they don't take crap.
2: They have everything, right? Like, they can knock you over. And then Hughes is good, but I thought Faber was unreal on Saturday, too. Like, dynamite.
3: Yeah.
2: So they've got two studs on the back end. You can tell me Taves and McCarr, but I think we all know what we're looking at there.
3: And Wallstedt was like, you watched him battle. He looked
2: so good.
3: He reminded me a lot of Dobish too, and his how animated he was when they got that empty net goal, and he just kind of felt rolled down and sat on the ice for a little while. And like, he's got some emotion to him. He's got some confidence, some cockiness to him too that I like in a goaltender. You could see his animation though too. He's happy to be back in that, played well, battled to the end, and obviously he'll be going back again tonight.
2: Like, we'll get there when these series is over or the playoffs are over, but they have a decision to make in Minnesota, because one of your guys is signed until 2031 at 6.8, and you haven't been able to trust him in the playoffs. Well, the other guy's at 2.2 and an RFA at the end of the
1: again
2: summer.
1: With the cap going up, there's another guy I'm sure a lot of teams would be like, we can rehabilitate him into a real number one goaltender.
2: Gustafson also has a no move for the next couple of years. Mm-hmm. Full control. Take Edmonton off the board.
3: I've never been a fan of Gustafson at all. You're not going to win with him. I don't think you are.
2: I don't disagree with you.
3: He's a guy. He's a filler. Like, he's a good goaltender, regular season goaltender. He'll do just fine.
1: One game that you bet your life on it, Brent Gronk, because let's get super serious. Who's your goaltender? Gustafson or Linus?
3: Stop it right now. What is it, a regular season game, or is it everything on the line?
1: Playoffs.
3: Winner take all. Oh, boy.
1: Let's say second round. It's a game seven.
3: I think Linus is more talented. I do.
1: Okay.
3: And I would take Linus, as much as it pains me to say that, I would take him
1: over Gustafson. Okay.
2: Yeah. I don't think any coach

0: ever going to be in that position to make that decision. So
1: yeah,
0: it's fine.
1: I just want, because I know Kron doesn't like both those guys.
2: Oh,
1: so
2: but it's just, yeah. Anyway, we don't have to belabor the point. Everybody knows. But yeah, I don't see Gustafsson as he's a good backup, right? He could be a guy that split duties like Wedgwood, Blackwood type of scenario. Mm-hmm. But he's not the guy that's going to get you over the hump.
0: Well, and listen, we heard that, hey, they might trade Wallstead.
1: Yeah.
0: And look where they are at now.
1: Yeah, good thing that they probably
0: that's why I wonder about Gustafsson too, because like they've already thought about trading one of these guys.
2: For sure.
1: Yeah. And again, but if you're, I know he has a no move, as you said, but some guys are like, listen, I'm not getting the number one reps here. I want to be the number one guy. Maybe I do need to go somewhere else.
2: Yeah.
1: But then you're like, what team really needs a goaltender right now?
2: Get Gustafsson out, get Stu Skinner to come back up.
1: Wallstead,
2: and you got your goaltender shored up.
0: That's actually a pretty good tandem. I like that a lot.
1: It's not bad. That's a pretty good idea, Mr. Brent Kron. Because he is a UFA.
2: Yeah.
1: UFA. Stu Skinner. Yes, he is an UFA.
0: And it, you can still get assets back for Gustafsson. It's not like you're moving off that contract.
1: No, no, for sure.
0: But the problem is, like, he's about to go into the first year of that extension.
1: Yeah.
2: Oh, that's just, that could be so exciting for him, hey? Just sit there.
1: But you know what? You know, at the same time, like, that, yeah, but that happens a lot with goalies. It's sometimes it's a roller coaster off year, and then all of a sudden he comes back. He could be great next year.
2: Well, that's, well, look, it happens to everybody.
1: That's what it is, right?
2: I know.
1: Goaltending.
0: And he was really good.
1: It's an enigma.
0: Before Wallstead arrived, he was good.
2: He's solid. Yeah. He's a solid goalie. He's solid. That's
0: and how many teams are just like dying for just
2: but he lets
0: solid
2: in bad goals at big moments, though, too.
0: Yep.
2: Playing for Sweden, he was Swiss cheese.
1: Yeah, he was.
3: That's a full no move clause on Gustafsson for a few years.
2: How do you give guys like that no moves?
1: Well, that's what the players leveraged, Kronz.
2: I understand.
1: Because the players are in a super hard salary cap. That was the carrot the owners and the...
2: Why does he want to stay in Minnesota?
1: Yeah, I don't know.
0: He has a no move at the end of this year. Like, this current contract has his bridge has a no move.
2: Wow. I want a no move just for fun, so I can say I have a no move.
0: You don't get one.
2: No, I don't get one. You got a four-way contract. You need to play we tell you to go.
0: You need to play at least 21 minutes in the NHL.
1: The thing about the Avalanche, too, is... very Ray Bourque from back in the day vibes that they want Brent Burns to win a cup.
2: Yeah.
1: And that's kind of been the rallying cry in their room is we want to get this guy a Stanley Cup. And we saw with Ray Bourque, and then he weirdly brought it back to Boston. People were like, this isn't our cup. What are you doing, Ray? Like, we're happy for you, but like enough. Maybe you should have stayed in Denver with this thing. But that could potentially, stuff like that matters in the room.
2: Well, when Tampa won in 04, wasn't it Dave Andrechuk?
1: It was.
2: Right?
1: Yes.
2: And you can rally around guys like that have been around a long time. And just the excitement and, you know...
1: Lanny in 89.
2: Right?
1: There's well, so many. There you go.
0: And when you're a team that's won before and kind of been to the top of the mountain, you have to find other ways to get motivated, too.
1: Yep. 100%.
2: Agreed. And...
1: Could be Brent Burns.
2: Yeah, right?
1: Brent Kron. I almost did it.
2: But no, I'm looking forward to the game tonight, too, because it's just going to be... Like, this is a heavyweight series again, right?
1: We did get a text in the Jason on Mortgage text line, and... This is a valid point. Let's not forget Carolina's like one for their last 15 in the conference final.
2: Right, exactly.
1: So that's been their Achilles heel is falling
2: getting
1: apart
2: over that
1: in the conference final. Yeah, so we'll see. It's going to be very interesting. You want to give our sponsors some love before we hit the break?
0: The good news for the Panthers, or for the Hurricanes, the Panthers aren't in the playoffs.
1: Yeah, there's that too.
0: Yeah.
2: For everybody.
1: Yeah.
0: Yeah, for the Hurricanes in particular, that Eastern Conference final, but yes, for everybody.
2: Brent Kron is brought to you by All Kind Door Services Limited, your go-to service company for the last 38 years, offering 24-hour emergency service for all your door repairs, anything that swings, slides, or rolls. 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
1: Brent Kron went to go see the latest Mortal Kombat movie. You'll have a review for Adnan Virk?
2: Yeah, I want to talk to him about a few things.
1: Yeah, and you also noticed a couple things in the theater.
2: Yeah.
1: Like, I don't know, was there a lot of gratuitous violence in this?
2: Yeah. Yeah, there was,
1: okay.
2: And it was. You could hear it too. You know what I mean? Like when you're getting cut in half, you can hear the blood just oozing out. It was the audio was exceptional too.
1: Okay.
2: Yeah.
1: All right.
2: It was awesome.
1: So you're saying it wasn't Citizen Kane, or it was? Or are you going to save your movie review for Adnan?
2: I'm going to save it for Adnan.
1: All right, we got Adnan Virk coming up. MLB NHL Network 8:30 on the fly after her post yesterday of eating mustard with ice chips. Sportsnet reporter Anna Dua going to join us at 8:30. And I love when local news does sports, and they did it yesterday at the ABC affiliate in Philadelphia. We'll play some of that audio, too. It's all straight ahead. It's The Big Show, Russick and Rose. 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
4: Calgary Traffic Update. In the southeast, your foot northbound slows because of congestion around the bridge at the Iverstrong, Anderson,

0: Bow Bottom Trail. Northbound lanes are slowed back to 24th Street and probably building towards Barlow Trail pretty quickly. In the southeast, you'll find some brake lights on McLeod Trail, both north and south. Construction is the name of the game here at Canyon Meadows Drive. Northbound lanes, you're backed up maybe to Midlake Boulevard and Shaughnessy so far. In the northwest, John Laurie Boulevard moves well east and south through the lights at Sarcee and Shaganapi Trail, and through the intersection at 14th Street, and then on towards McKnight Boulevard. In the 660 News Radio Traffic Center, I'm Tanya Blakeney. 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
1: 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Sportsnet 960, The Fan. Bottom of the hour, we talked about her to kick off the show. Ice Chips and Mustard. Sportsnet Anna Dua, reporter, posted that on social media over the weekend. She did a great job of giving the flavor of the Blue Jays game this weekend. She'll join us coming up at 8:30. It's always fun when local news does sports, so we'll play some of that audio as well. Brent Cron joining us in studio for some overtime. Cron
2: Plus.
1: Because you saw a movie on the weekend and you want to ask our next guest about it. You want to give a review. Our next guest, MLB

0: Mortal Kombat 2.
1: Well, speaking of Oscars.
2: What a guess.
1: Adna, speaking of Oscars, I'm glad you teed that up for me. So Mortal Kombat 2, yes, you are correct. This is where we are headed. It's a more so nostalgia. It was a video game of my childhood. I watched number one, unimpressed, but still, whatever. It's mindless gore and fun. Now, I had a very low expectation walking into Mortal Kombat 2. And they said, you know, I tried not to read any reviews. I tried not to do any of that. I stayed away and just kept the bar really low. I walked in to the theater, and as the movie was about to start, there was a baby in the theater to watch this movie. Oh. There was a, which was a real good, with his or his or her dad. There was just the two of them. So obviously mom wasn't involved in this. And as you carry on, there's a seven-year-old child and a young kid. And it's like, yeah, there's these dads that played the video game. I was one of them. I would put a quarter into the machine to be Scorpion, to get smoked by everybody. As I'm walking into this movie, like, it was just gore like you expected, but it didn't really blow my socks off, and I don't sure what I was thinking, but there's a lot of hype around it, but you're not going to watch it, are you?
0: No, no chance. It's funny. I was looking, I said, Michael is an option, but I said, I cannot watch a movie in which they don't address the elephant in the room. I mean, this guy was allegedly a pedophile. I'm like, well, we're going to stop the movie in 1988 and just call it a day. So apparently it's a big concert film. And I'm like, yeah, I'm going to pass on that. Like, imagine seeing a film which was half told. So that's no. And then Mortal Kombat 2, I'll be honest, Patty, if it was one of those that I'm like, hey, it's so bad, it's so good, or maybe the action was so well done, I'd see it. But honestly, I can't imagine a universe in which I see it. So go ahead and spoil it.
1: Well, it's what you expect. People die right off the bat. It's gory. It's smashful. They tried to do a storyline to it where you kind of have hope, like, hey, there's some thought behind this, but it's a video game and all you do is kill people, right? So that's essentially what it was. They tried to tug on your heartstrings a tad by taking out the leader. And then at the end, they're like, we're going to go back and save all the people that were lost. It's anybody, I think, could have written that script. It wasn't, I got my money's worth because I knew exactly what I was going in for, but I wouldn't go back and watch it again. That's my review.
0: Yeah, I was about to say, if it's just a good time waster, and as you said, you get a bunch of carnage, you don't have to think too much. I'm like, I'm not opposed to that. But how much are movies costing in Calgary now? I mean, here in Jersey, it's like $15 to go to the movies. It's nuts.
1: Yeah, well, it cost me $53 for two people to go to the movie.
0: Oof.
1: Yeah.
0: I mean, for 12, I mean, that's, listen, I get it. Like, you look at the price, everything has gone up with inflation and stuff, but I just, plus the popcorn and the snacks. I mean, what good is going to the movies in Calgary if you can't have some milk duds?
1: Oh, man, milk duds. And when the butter leaks through the bag and stains your jeans with butter and oil as you leave, you look like a weirdo. It's a great call.
3: See, again, that's why I build a napkin base.
1: Yeah.
3: And I lean the popcorn bag on my leg after my napkin base.
2: And where are you on Carl Urban?
0: Carl Urban. I don't have a strong take on Carl Urban. Why?
2: Just because he was the lead in Mortal Kombat 2.
3: I've never heard of Carl Urban.
0: Yeah. I know he's a New Zealand actor, and I don't know much. It was in Xena, I know that. Aside from that, I couldn't tell you much. Maybe Lord of the Rings he was in. He's one of these like handsome guys, but I just, when I see him, I just want to have the headline Urban Legend. Like, I just wish he didn't actually exist. I wish he was like, you know, if it's like a fictional character. That's my thoughts on Carl Urban. What do you think, Matty?
2: He was the lead in The Boys, too. He was really good in that show that was on Prime. And the character is basically
0: Billy
2: written.
0: Butcher.
2: Exactly. Yeah. And the character is essentially written where he just gets to walk around and drop a bunch of expletives that we don't think are appropriate in this country, but back home are really appropriate. So, yeah, I liked it. And like you said, the Lord of the Rings role, sure. Yeah, cool.
0: I can tell you his second son was named Indy because him and his partner loved the Indiana Jones franchise. That's what I can tell you about Carl Urban.
3: Oh, okay, wow. All right, that's very interesting. We talked about it earlier. Shan, I know you've given him a lot of movie recommendations, but those recommendations are movies that, you know, transcend time, that were really, like, just even now when you watch, they even have more of an effect. But we kind of like the mindless 80s, 90s action movies you want Shan to watch. But there's a movie that I think we can all agree is fantastic. Shan's never seen Gladiator because Brent Cron was referencing Gladiator early on. That's definitely, if you're a dude, it's on the must-see list, right? Regardless of your age.
0: Yeah, absolutely. And Gladiator is not too dated. I mean, it came out in 2000. Yeah. Obviously, it was one of those rare movies, like you said, George, it was actually approved by the critics and by audiences. I mean, Russell Crowe's fantastic as Maximus. It's endlessly quotable. Obviously, are you not entertained? Joaquin Phoenix playing a sniveling, cowardly villain, and Ridley Scott directing it. Yeah, I mean, the Gladiator 2 should be avoided, as most sequels should be. But the first Gladiator, that's when the Shan should get on. I think he'd enjoy it.
4: I'll bring a movie review.

0: honorary movie review for Monday.
1: All nice. Right.
2: Brent Cron's going to, he's got a dip.
3: I got to get out of
2: Great
3: here.
2: Great job, overtime, Cron.
1: Hang on a second. Bonner was here just for the review. That yeah. was, he
4: yeah.
1: just wanted to
4: well, he was here the hour before,
2: yeah, he was
4: too.
2: Here the hour.
4: But he
2: yeah,
4: stuck around a little extra.
3: But yeah. I had to talk a little Mortal Kombat with you. I figured, you know, you'd want to hear it before you got your day started.
2: I really think we glossed over the baby being there for Mortal Kombat.
3: You can hear
2: I think
3: it crying.
2: We need to talk more about that.
3: Because I was hungry.
2: Who brings a baby?
1: Well, I'll tell you this. Probably the most egregious example of that, my wife is a huge movie fan as I am. We could not wait to watch The Dark Knight when it came out in theaters.
3: Oh, God.
1: And my young son, Yusuf, who's about to be 18 later in a couple of weeks, he was only a year at the time. He was born in 08 and became 09. So we had to take a baby to go see The Dark Knight. Couldn't get a sitter. So we've got to see it. Now, thankfully, it was a matinee. It wasn't full, but it was pretty full. But that kid was unbelievable. Pacifier in, slept like a champ, 240 IMAX, Dark Knight. I'll never forget it. So I'm with Cron on that one.
2: Wait, how long did Dark Knight, when did it come out?
1: I think it came out 99, I want to say. Oh, no, seriously, 09? Yeah, 09.
2: No.
1: No?
4: Yeah. Okay. 09's.
1: 09.
4: 09 wow, sounds a lot
2: not
4: more
2: long,
4: right.
2: Eh?
4: I watched The Dark Knight Rises, the end of it, yesterday. It's like still gets me right in the feels.
2: The new
4: he sees Christian Bale in the restaurant in Europe, and they just have the nod to each other. You're like, oh,
1: great, yeah.
2: The new Batman. Yeah, and when Alfred's crying, oh my God. Robert Pattinson's emo Batman, not a fan. The last Batman sucked. It did. It was way too long. Where's the gadgets? Where's the Batman gadgets? The last Batman
1: Maddie
2: sucked.
1: But Matthew's right, The Dark Knight Rises, that final 3 minutes is fantastic. Bane is a character a little odd. Like, I don't understand when this guy talks to a 70-year-old British man like he sounds like Michael Caine. Yeah. It was definitely an odd villain, but I did enjoy it. The scene at Heinz Field was fantastic and a great ending. There's no doubt about it. In terms of the emo Batman, to George's point, I didn't think it sucked. I thought it was okay. But what I didn't like about it was these movies have become so dark. And I mean, like, not metaphorically. I mean, physically. At the end of the day, it's just going to be a black screen up there. It's just going to be, right? Because he keeps using Nirvana's music. And, you know, somewhere in the end, whatever the hell that song is, it's so depressing. So then it's just going to be 2 hours of a black screen playing, like, Nine Inch Nails.
4: Yeah.
1: That is the road that we're going towards with Batman.
4: You can't watch anything during the day anymore.
2: True.
4: It's brutal for someone who only watches stuff during the day because of our weird schedule. It is really troublesome. Do you know what I watched yesterday? Mm. Just an ending of a movie that I pulled up on YouTube. The end of the Transformers movie with Linkin Park and Optimus Prime doing his soliloquy at the very end.
2: B.O.D.
4: Oh my God. Yeah. And, ready to run through a wall after that.
2: And I think I talked about it. I did talk about it last week. We didn't mention it. Nobody has looked hotter in a movie than Megan Fox in the original Transformers on the hood of the car.
4: We're doing ends of movies. Yeah. We couldn't do the end of movie that
2: well,
4: I had.
2: You just said Transformer.
4: And you had to go to Megan Fox, eh?
2: Well, I'm... Adnan?
1: Well, it's funny, George. I was one of those guys, you know, you're sometimes a little early to the party. I was a little late to the party on Megan Fox. And everyone was saying how hot she was. I don't know what I was doing. I apparently wasn't paying attention. And it was only years later, I'm like, oh my God, like she was such a smoke show. Even now, it's fantastic. Fox Machine Gun Kelly. But this would be like if someone now said, hey, how pretty is Halle Berry? Like, what do you mean? Like, bro, did you not see Swordfish? Like, 20 years ago, I never knew Halle Berry was hot. So I was late on Megan Fox, but you're right. Absolute stunner. And I now know George has a type because you've said this a few times. You know, the Oscars, Kylie Jenner, Anne Hathaway, and now Megan Fox. This is George's type. I like it.
2: Okay, yeah, that's fair. By the way, are you going to see The Devil Wears Prada too? Is that you're going to make your way? Because The Devil Wears Prada was a good movie.
1: I did like the original, and I adore Stanley Tucci, one of my favorite actors, of course. Love the fact he's eating his way through Italy and getting paid to do it. Somehow CNN just gave him a budget. Like, can you just go to Italy and eat a bunch of food? Awesome. I love Big Night, one of the great films about food ever made. My wife went and saw it with her girlfriend and said, I think it's the right move. You go opening night, let me know how it is. And she liked it. She didn't say she fell asleep at one point. I go, oh my God, so it wasn't good. No, it was just the reclining seats. But I said, oh, well, I love reclining seats. Like, I'm not going. Like, Prada's paying $12.50 for a movie. I'm not going unless there's reclining seats. So if I get a nap or I don't get a nap, to me, that's a win. But I will see it streaming. She said she liked it. I'm hearing good reviews so far. And there it is.
2: Okay. All right. Adnan Virk, MLB, NHL Network, joining us courtesy of Power Play, Big Show, Russick and Rose, Sportsnet, 960, The Fan. Do the Blue Jays have an Eric Lauer problem? Because it feels like they do.
1: Eric Lauer was such a godsend for them a season ago, right? He was so important. You look at that rotation. He's the one guy, the invisible man that was so important for that team. You go, like, where would we be without Eric Lauer? And I feel like at the end of the year, you can focus on Addison Barger and what a difference maker he was and the contribution.

0: of role players like Ernie Clement and David Schneider, but you can't deny the fact that Eric Lauer was an excellent swingman last year. Whether it needed to be a starter or whether he was moved to the bullpen, it was great. And this year, it's been a completely different story with, again, this Jays rotation ravaged by injuries. Lauer gives up 6 runs and 5 hits in 5 innings. He hasn't won since March 29th against the Athletics. Absolutely brutal. And you think about what has happened in this rotation with no Bieber, and Scherzer not there, and Barrios not there. And you go, hey, it's all right. Your Savage is back. Okay, he's great. Gossman is, he's fantastic. And Patrick Corbin's been a revelation. Guy's at 3.6 ERA on a 1-year, $1 million deal. A guy who was a cast-off and couldn't get a job has been a real shot in the arm. And instead, there's Lauer. Just terrible. And he said the other day, he doesn't like the opener, thinks it sucks. Well, right now, he sucks, unfortunately. Eric Lauer is a problem, and they cannot wait to get some of his other arms back. Hopefully, Jose Barrios is back sooner rather than later, because Lauer right now is not getting it done. And before, he would have thought, well, at least he'll be good in the bullpen, but he's not pitching good regardless of where he is. 6.69 ERA is not going to get it done.
1: Yeah, it's, well, yeah, and that's kind of the way it goes with pitchers, right? You kind of catch lightning in a bottle for a little bit, and eventually it kind of all escapes. How are you feeling about Vladdy's play of late? Obviously, he had that moment with the bases juiced and a chance to kind of get the Jays back in that game yesterday. It's been lacking pop this year.
0: Yeah, no doubt about it. I talked to Dan Schulman the other day on MLB Network, and I said to him the most alarming part of this Blue Jays team is just the lack of slugging percentage. I said, there's not one guy who's slugging 500. Okamoto is the biggest slugger on this team. He's at 483. I go, that is a severe problem. Now, I'm not expecting Andrés Giménez or Lenín Sosa or Tyler Heineman to be those guys, but I wouldn't mind Jesús Sánchez. I mean, they acquired this guy because he's got great hard hit rate, exit velocity, 397 slug. If that's what you're going to do for me, Dalton Varsho in the past, incredible defense, hits 220, but he hits home runs, right? 402 slug, terrible. Like, I'm not expecting Ernie Clement to be my slugger, but I'm expecting Vlad Jr., who now, think about this, as sparkling as he has 395 on base percentages, he has a 397 slug. That is brutal. For a $500 million player, you're telling me you can't slug over 400. I mean, that is terrible, quite frankly. So it's a real disappointment in terms of what he's doing with the baseball. Only 2 home runs so far. Again, the 308 average is fantastic, but he's now been in a slump for a couple weeks. Because don't forget, it was 360 as of, you know, a couple weeks ago. So, yeah, Vlad in that situation yesterday, you're right, Matty. I was watching that game, saying, here it is. And then, No, it's not. How'd it come through there?
1: The American League sucks, so that's a positive, I guess. But
2: yeah, outside of 2 teams, the Rays and the Yankees.
1: Yeah, they look like they could beat anybody. But right now, do you feel pretty good about this team being able to at least kind of rise to the occasion as the season goes on? Or do you think that this is like some time to worry? Are we kind of starting to change what the realistic aspirations of this team should be coming off a World Series trip?
0: We are at the quarter pole mark of the season, which is an underrated term. I mean, oftentimes people look at the baseball season in thirds, and they look at Memorial Day / Victoria Day for us. They look at the trade deadline in late July, and then, of course, the end of the season. So you look at it by thirds, and you figure it out. And Buck Showalter, the 4-time manager of the year, once said to me, no matter what, you're going to win 50 games. No matter what, you're going to lose 50 games. It's really the other 62 games that determine your season. I said, yeah, that's kind of how it works. So in the American League right now, it does stink. There's 2 great teams, the Rays and the Yankees. And as we sit here, the Rays are a first-place team. Like, it's shocking. They're 1 game up on the Yankees. Both those teams have been outstanding, winning basically 2/3 of the time. Then the Central's awful. You have a division leader who isn't above 500. Cleveland's a 21-21 team. And the A's are barely above 500. They're 21-19, leading the West. So it's a little come see, come saw. Is it concerning that the Blue Jays 4 games under 500? Absolutely. But are they in a league which is pretty terrible? Absolutely. So I think you have to say to yourself, let's get healthy and then let's see. You've got a couple guys back. Now, of course, your Savage is back. Charger came back, then hurt again. So that's alarming. Springer was back. Hopefully he can start to produce. But I think if they get Barrios and Kirk back, those are the 2 guys I'm looking at specifically, and they should be coming back this month, I think in the next couple of weeks, then I can start to give you a real assessment of this Blue Jays team. Like I said, May 2-4 weekend, let's start to see what they got. Because again, unless they go on an 8-game losing streak, they're still going to be around 500 and then theoretically able to make a push. But if those guys come back and they're still sputtering along as a 500 team, then I think it's time to start to get a little bit concerned about what this Toronto team is.
2: Yeah, but then at the same time, like, well, the Barger thing is concerning because he left the game with He played Saturday, threw that absolute laser beam from the outfield over 100 miles an hour, then doesn't play Sunday.

0: because of elbow discomfort. You're like, whoa, did he blow out his elbow after that monster throw from the outfield? He just came back. They definitely need Kirk back in this lineup, Adnan. And that's one thing I don't think we're talking enough about, how much they actually miss Alejandro Kirk. But Okamoto's been a really nice find for this team. I don't know where they'd be right now without Okamoto's bat. It's just, they got Oilers vibes to me, and here's why. Just get to the playoffs, and let's see what this team looks like. After getting that gut punch, should have won the World Series, let's get through the regular season. Let's have a decent finish here. As long as they get into the playoffs, I think that's their sweet spot. I don't know, because their pitching looks like it can be good enough, and if their hitting comes along here, they're pesky, because Clement's starting to wake up, which is good. Like, I just feel like this can be that same team that they were last year. Just get to the damn playoffs.
1: Yeah, Clement's a terrific player. There's a reason why Bigger and people love. He had a five-hit game the other day, the second of his career. He's hitting almost 300. Like, who's expecting Ernie Clement to be a 300 hitter? That's the kind of pesky player he is. Fine, he doesn't hit home runs. He doesn't walk much, but he's going to play good defense, hit 300. I mean, that's fantastic from him. And I'm with you on Kirk. Again, George, he's a top three or four catcher in baseball. He is so vital to this team, not only offensively, but also defensively. Again, I want to see more from the Sanchez's and Sosa's and Jimenez and all the rest of it, sure. And Barcia specifically. But you're right. Ultimately, I do think their pitching is good. Dylan Cease is top five right now in strikeouts. Gausman is still an ace. And if Savage can be that guy, which he has been so far through three starts, I feel pretty good when I've got three legit great starters, which Toronto has, particularly in that American League. So three great starters. Offense picks it up. And don't forget, Vlad last year had four home runs in his first 42 games and wound up with 23. This year it's two so far in 40 games. So, again, I'd love to see him be a 30-home run guy, but he might just be a 25, 27-home run guy, but he'll hit you 320. So except kind of Vlad for what he is.
0: How do Padre fans feel about Tatis not having a home run yet?
1: I think they wanted to get back on the juice, quite frankly. I mean, if we're being honest, the Padres right now, it is shocking what a lack of offensive punch they have. There have been times that they look like a legit, really good team, and their pitching is fantastic. God, they can pitch. Whether it's Mason Miller in the bullpen or whoever happens to be starting on any given day, like their bullpen specifically, Estrada and those guys are awfully fun to watch. But offensively, I mean, Machado hit his 200th home run as a Padre on Saturday. Yesterday, by virtue of a sack fly from Manny, they win the game. But Tatis, first of all, normally defensively, he's unbelievable. I mean, he's one of the most charismatic players in the sport, top 10 jersey sales. He's been a Platinum Glove Award winner in right field and a Gold Glove winner the year he didn't win the Gold Glove. But the other day, error in right was awful. I mean, that's a three-base error. Ended up being a grand slam on a Little League home run after he misplayed a ball, and he hasn't hit a home run in 165 at-bats. Like, that's crazy. The only guys who haven't done that. I mean, think of this. Zero home runs so far this season is Chandler Simpson, who's a speedster with the Rays, and Luis Arraez, who is a three-time batting champion, again, not known for power. That's the list that Tatis is on. Not just one home run. I mean, it's shocking. He now hasn't had a home run in 225 days. Think about that. This is a guy who had 42 home runs in 2021. There was a great stat. The world, the last time Tatis hit a home run, the Cowboys and Packers tied on Sunday Night Football in Mike Parsons' return to Dallas. Ole Miss defeated LSU. Part of Brian Kelly's spiral that opened the LSU job for Lane Kiffin. And Team Europe took their largest lead in Ryder Cup history on Sunday before winning. That's the last time Nando went deep.
0: Yeah, that's no good, obviously, for the I do like him, though. I like his personality. Yeah. I like his swag. I like a lot of stuff about him. But, man, you're right. Maybe he needs to stick the needle in his ass to get things going again. Sad news over the weekend. Bobby Cox passed away, legendary manager. Mm-hmm. Let's not forget, won that World Series with the Braves. It's kind of him and Ted Turner passing away pretty much almost on the same day here. Two guys who were changed baseball, turned the Braves into America's team in the 1990s when they were on TBS every day. But passed away. Let's not forget, he was a Blue Jays manager when they won the American League East way back when in 1985. Was he like one of the last like real great managers actually make a huge difference before we got really into all this analytics?
1: I think so, George. I mean, when I walked in Saturday to work and they told me he passed away, the first thing I said is, loved him on the Jays. And they all give me a look. They go, what? I go, yeah. I go, he's a 15-time division champion at most notably 1985 with the Toronto Blue Jays. George Bell has said what a great guy Bobby Cox was, how he impacted the team. And don't forget how good he was as a GM. from 85 to 90 with the

0: Braves. He not only helped draft Chipper Jones, but he traded for John Smoltz. And we talked to John Smoltz, the Hall of Famer, on MLB Network on Saturday, because he changed my life. He traded for me. He believed in me, whether it was as a starter, as a closer. And he said, you know, he's a player-friendly manager, but as long as you got your work in, he didn't care. He wasn't big on meetings. That's when I heard that. I said, that's a guy close to my heart, as a guy who hates meetings. But he said, Bobby was the kind of guy, as long as you got your work in, you were good. And he goes, Tiger Woods called me. What's that for a name drop? Smoltz, he goes, Tiger Woods calls you, he goes, hey, I want you to come to the Masters. And he goes, there's no way I can do it. Smoltz says, we're in spring training. He goes, don't worry. I'll get a private plane. You're good. So John Smoltz goes into Bobby Cox's office and goes, hey, Bobby, I got an invite to go play the Masters from Tiger Woods. I'm assuming it's a no, but I just wanted to ask anyways, and there it is. And Bobby said, I'll see you Monday, Smoltz. It was unbelievable. He goes, most of my teammates didn't even know that I was gone. I just went in, went out. I'm assuming this was during spring training, he said. So let's call it maybe mid-February, mid-March, whatever it was. He goes, most of the guys didn't know, but Bobby Cox just didn't care. Like, hey, you have a chance to go play the Masters with Tiger Woods? Do it. He said position players would come over, and they'd be annoyed because Maddox, Smoltz, and Glavine would get their work in and would leave by 10:30 or 11 a.m. And these guys are like, this is ridiculous. Where are they going? They're going to go play golf. And Bobby Cox called in those position players and said, hey, get over it. Because of those three guys, we're going to win a lot of games. So it's your choice. Either they can go play golf and enjoy themselves, we can make their lives miserable and they'll hate you and not pitch well. So this is very simple. I love a good player-friendly manager, as Bobby Cox was. And one more story that Smoltz told me, which I did love. He said he was always aware of player incentives. He said he got me the most money in my career, my final season. I had to save 58 games, or I had to make 58 appearances. And that's pretty hard to do. And Bobby Cox said, as long as your arm stays upright, you're going to do it. And he goes, he made me go out there every single time because he knew what was on the line was money. And I said, that to me is the characteristic of a great manager, right? It's one thing to say, oh, George is a nice guy. Matty will pick. No, no. If you put money in my pocket, because of you, I got another $100,000. I'll be indebted to you for life. And Bobby Cox is aware of player incentives. Very cool.
1: That was awesome. Was that the greatest baseball like era of a team that only won one World Series? You're like, how's that even possible? They were so good.
0: No, you're right, George. The problem is you look at those teams, you know, they're unbelievable, right? Andrew Jones, now Hall of Famer, Smoltz, Maddox, Glavine, Chipper, all the rest of it. But you also say to yourself, they've got a whiff of underachiever, right? As good as they are, you know, my God, the World Series champions, bro, they should have won five. Like, how did you only win one World Series? That's the one thing I would love to be able to ask some of these guys. How frustrating was it? As dominant as you weren't able to capitalize more than you should have. But I guess they say, well, it's tough to actually win one. We did get that one. It was sustained excellence. But yeah, only one World Series does feel a little light.
1: Yeah, it absolutely does. Adnan, terrific stuff as usual, pal. We'll talk to you soon. We got Anna Dua coming up. She posted that she eats mustard with ice chips. So we got to talk to her about that.
0: I love Anna Dua. Huge fan of hers. We were at the Leafs game on Amazon, the final game of the year. And Anna came out with us after. She's now all over the Blue Jays broadcast, which is fantastic. And the first time we met, she's also a fellow Ryerson girl, now called TMU. So we've got mutual friends, NHL members, so we'd love to get together, hang out. Yeah. So we went for a coffee, since they don't drink coffee. So I didn't know what to do. So I got, I think, a latte with a lot of chocolate and somehow bluffed my way through it. And then afterwards, I told her, listen, I'm not a coffee drinker. Next time, I'm just going to get a hot chocolate, if that's okay. Anna goes, are you kidding? I would have liked you even more if you'd gotten a hot chocolate. So hot chocolate's all around for Anna Dua and friends.
1: Love it. Adnan, we'll talk to you next week, pal. Thanks.
0: Thanks, boys. Talk soon.
1: 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And it's always fun when local news does sports, especially after the Sixers get swept. 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
2: Calgary Traffic Update.
3: Cameras showing volume is definitely slowing down in a couple of areas. There's a stalled vehicle in the southeast on Deerfoot Trail. It's northbound just at Glenmore. It's over on the right side of the road. There's also pretty heavy volume on southbound Deerfoot from Kagan Trail over that Capro Bridge, merging towards a slow Glenmore Trail. In the southwest, Glenmore eastbound is tight over the reservoir from Crowchild through 14th Street. Southwest at 9th Avenue and Bow Trail, you'll find volume slow from and backed up onto now Crowchild Trail. Northbound Crowchild to eastbound Bow Trail, and then it's stop and go on 9th Avenue right through at least the 8th Street Southwest lights. In the 660 News Radio Traffic Center, I'm Tanya Blakeney. 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
2: Big Show, Russick and Rose, Sportsnet 960, The Fan. Before we say goodbye today, it's always fun when local news does sports. Good clip out of Philadelphia after the Sixers got swept by the Knicks. We'll play some of that audio, but we talked about it beginning of the show, and she's joining us on the line here on the Atlas Pizza and Sports Bar guest hotline. Sportsnet reporter, you saw her doing, giving the flavor of the Blue Jays game this weekend. We say good morning and thanks on such short notice to Anna Dua. Hey, Anna, thanks for this. How are you?
3: Good. How are you guys?
2: Thanks for jumping on. We talked about your post from yesterday at the Blue Jays game, holding the Sportsnet mic. Midday snack of the day, shaved ice, no flavor with mustard. We need some explanation here. We need some explaining. You got some explaining to do here, Anna. Please enlighten us on how this is good.
3: I already knew this was what this was going to be about when I saw the email. But basically, like, I'm not a sweet person. Like, I don't have a sweet tooth. I have this, like, savory tooth, I would say. And there was shaved ice up by where I was doing one of my hits at the Jays game yesterday. And I really wanted shaved ice, but I didn't want any of the flavors that they had for it. I love eating just, like, mustard packets. They're actually really good for you. They help you, like, stop, like, cramping and stuff like that. So I have eaten them before, and in my head, I was like, well, I have, like, a couple of mustard packets on me, so why don't I just put it in my shaved ice? And it was phenomenal. It was really good.
2: Wow. Would that be something you would
3: It there and then.
2: Yeah.
3: It wasn't a previous invention of mine.
2: You know, it reminds me of, like somebody who has nothing in their fridge, and like, I'm going to just put these two things together because I'm just going to see if they work. That's essentially what you did yesterday, and you posted about it. Would you eat this again?
3: Yeah, I would. It's so good. Everyone who's hating hasn't just tried the mustard slushie yet. Like, I would like someone to try the mustard slushie and then let me know if they dislike it.
2: You know what? Our producer, Shan, will try the mustard slushie maybe tomorrow. Shan, you want to try it tomorrow?
4: Yeah, sure, man.
2: All right. Do that. Mustard slushie.
4: I'm going to be honest, Anna. I don't want to do it.
5: Yeah, it sounds awful. Why'd you post it? Is that rage bait?
3: No, it's only rage bait if I don't eat it. I eat the whole thing. Like, rage bait is, like, doing something, like, just to, like, make people mad. But, like, I enjoy the foods that I post. This is, like, a recurring thing for me. People just don't understand my palate.
2: Well, again, please enlighten us on of the other foods. Because I said...
3: Oh, you gotta go to my, like, whole, like, X account. Like, there are, it's pretty, like, it gets pretty crazy in there.
2: What is the... Well, obviously, shaved ice and mustard is high up there on the list. What are some of the other crazy combos?
3: It is high up there. I really like condiments, to be honest. Like, I put condiments on my pizza. Like, I know that made people really mad. I don't know why no one's ever tried to do that before.
2: Mustard.
3: I'm a big mayonnaise girl. I like mayonnaise on my hot dogs. That made people mad a couple of weeks ago.
6: No, that's fine. It belongs there.
2: Okay.
3: It's really difficult to find mayonnaise. You're lucky that there is no mayonnaise at the Rogers Center. Otherwise, I might have had a mayo slushie instead of a mustard slushie, which I feel like would have made people even angrier.
2: Yeah.
6: Wait, no mayo at the Rogers Center? Is that real?
3: There is probably mayo somewhere, but, like, it's really hard to access, you know? Like, they're not at the condiment stands, and when I posted about mayo on hot dogs, everyone informed me that mayo has to be kept at certain temperatures to not, like, go bad, which is why they're not at condiment stands. So I got, like,
2: so
3: a lesson
2: soft.
3: In mayo storage. But, yeah, it's really difficult to find mayo at the Rogers Center. It's quite hard.
5: I don't think it needs to that much storage. I think people got to settle down. Your stomach can handle it. Don't worry about it.
3: My stomach can pretty much handle anything at this point.
2: I'm impressed with the mustard on the pizza that you do as well. Have you put mayonnaise on pizza before? Is this something you've done as well?
3: Yeah, I put mayonnaise on everything. Okay. I eat mayonnaise straight out of the jar. I think everything can be improved with mayonnaise.
2: Now let me ask you a very important question, because these are the hard-hitting questions we like to give our listeners.
3: Yeah.
2: What kind of mayonnaise? Because I think Hellman's mayonnaise is disgusting.
6: Well, you're more of a Miracle Whip guy?
3: Really,
2: no, I'm not a Miracle Whip guy either, because I think Miracle Whip is disgusting. I'm a Kraft mayonnaise guy. Mm. What is the brand of mayonnaise that you like to eat?
3: Oh, really? I'm a Duke's mayonnaise girl. I don't even know if they have that in Canada. That might be only a States thing, but like that is my go-to mayonnaise.
2: Okay. All right. I enjoy that. I think you did a great job given the flavor of the Blue Jays broadcast. What I did want to ask you is, how tough is it to keep your composure when there's little kids running around you, all around you during the Blue Jays broadcast? I thought you do a great job of just keeping focused on what you're talking about while these little kids are running around the Barbie salon.
3: You know what? I feel like working around the NHL kind of trained me for that, because it feels the same, to be honest, to have all the guys running around me in the background when I'm doing stuff in hockey. So it's not that hard, to be honest. There have been some dangerous moments. There was one kid a couple of weeks ago that was going pretty crazy on cornhole, and he was like swinging the bag around everywhere, and I thought I was going to get clocked in the head. But you know what? If it happens, it makes great television, so...
2: Yeah, I do like that. And I also like great the point. Throws you give Dan Showman as well, because I feel like sometimes you catch him off guard.
3: I got to bring some chirpiness to the days. I mean, like, this is my first season doing baseball. I'm a hockey girl, so I'm like, we gotta bring some of that feistiness over to baseball. So I like to keep Dan on his toes.
2: Yeah, I appreciate that. What do you think of this Habs-Sabres series?
3: Oh, it's been insane on both ends of this series. Just like, first of all, like hockey aside, the atmosphere is crazy. So I was in Buffalo for game one. I'm going back to Buffalo for game five, and it's absolutely unreal. I was there for the first round as well. Like the entire atmosphere around the city and how much that, like how long they've been waiting for playoff hockey to return to this fan base. And then Montreal, you ask anybody in the league and they'll say that Montreal is probably their favorite rink to go to or cover a game in, just because of how electric that building is as well. And, you know, early on in the series, like Buffalo came out strong, but then this last game with the Habs, I think they just really, really shifted the energy in their favor. They had a very dominant performance. And honestly, like, Buffalo hasn't been the best at home this series, this playoff run. I think people kind of forget that with what happened in the Boston series. They only won one of their games at home. So Montreal, if they have a pretty big opportunity, if they go up one more and get both of those home wins in Montreal coming back to Buffalo, they have a little bit of an advantage there to maybe just close this whole thing out. But it's just been awesome. It's been awesome to see. And so many players on these teams, it's their first go at the playoffs, and just getting to talk to them and hear about their experiences and how well both of the teams, I think, are handling this opportunity. It's just been awesome.
2: Were you able to witness the Blade Gang firsthand, watching what they do outside of the arena?
3: I was, yeah. So I I didn't get to see them in round one, but I made it my mission to go eventually find them in round two. And before game one, I was outside of the arena and they were like jumping on mannequins wearing like Habs jerseys, and there was goalies and there was children, and there were like tables being broken. Buffalo is just like such a special fan base, to be honest, and such a special sports city. It's really good to see playoff hockey back in Buffalo. I think it's really good for the sport.
7: Do you think this iteration of the Carolina Hurricanes is any different from the last two that we've watched that were unceremoniously bounced in the Eastern Conference final?
3: It's so funny because that's the real test for them, right? It seems like they can just make it to the Eastern Conference final every single year, and then that's where they have to show up and show out, and they seem to not be able to do so. However, the Florida Panthers, like the big bad Florida Panthers, kind of out of the mix, the Tampa Bay Lightning out of the mix. I know we just talked about this series between the Habs and the Sabres, and some of the players said it's a changing of the guard in the Atlantic. So now you're having very different opponents that maybe the Carolina Hurricanes haven't dealt with. Could that be a benefit for them? Sure. I worry a little bit, because it's great to start off playoffs the way they have. You couldn't ask for anything better, two consecutive sweeps, but then you have so much rest, you have time off, you have this exciting series happening between the Montreal Canadiens and the Buffalo Sabres. Might go the distance. There's a decent chance that it does end up going the distance, and Carolina, like, bouncing into that type of environment, having extended time off and not really having faced that much adversity thus far, sometimes that can backfire a little bit. So I think, as everyone about the Carolina Hurricanes says, the Eastern Conference Final is their biggest challenge. They're a team that's equipped to win every single year. Rod Brind'Amour is a phenomenal coach. This team has been playing really well. They're a great team all throughout the regular season, every single season. It's just when they finally reach that particular hurdle, it seems to not work for them. And I do think that the extended rest for them might bite them in the butt a little bit.
2: Anna, we really appreciate you jumping on such short notice. We will report back when our producer Shan tries the ice chips with the mustard.
3: I am so excited to hear the review. Like, it's so much better than you think it is. Like, mustard's not bad tasting.
2: Exactly. And it's just regular mustard, right? You're not talking Dijon. You're just like French's regular yellow mustard.
3: Although now you're giving me ideas. Like a honey mustard slushy sounds really good. So that sounds very good. That might be my next creation.
2: So in Syracuse, New York, one of their specialties are having their chicken wings tossed in honey mustard.
3: That sounds very good.
2: Yep,
3: I do like honey mustard. So
2: damn right.
3: Now you've given me an idea for my next edition of the mustard plushie.
2: All right. Keep up the great work on Sportsnet. Thanks for this.
3: Thanks, guys. Have a good one.
2: There she is, Anna Dua, Sportsnet reporter. Mustard. See, now, on the Atlas Speed and Sports Podcast hotline, I know your face is like, oh, I got to try this, but see that guy with that mustache right there?
7: Yeah.
2: He tried warmed mayonnaise on popcorn from one of our listeners.
7: Oh, sure did.
2: Yep.
7: Why? Like microwave?
2: Well, we talked about weird foods and what we would try.
5: Yeah.
2: And I think there was something else we tried and GVP gagged really hard.
5: It was the warm
2: mayonnaise that really got to a lot
7: of
2: us.
7: So you just microwave some mayonnaise and then put it on popcorn?
5: I think that's what G did. I don't really remember.
7: See, I'd rather
5: I just ate it. There
7: was a certain issue I had with the consistency.
8: Yeah, I believe that.
2: Yeah, I know Miracle Whip is not mayonnaise. It's a salad dressing, but it's beside all the mayonnaise in the mayonnaise aisle.
5: Mm-hmm.
2: We got a text on the Jason Up
5: Mortgage. Mayonnaise is right beside the salad dressing.
2: That's true. One of our hardcore listeners, we appreciate him, Joey from Blackie, on the Jason Up Mortgage text line. People think that mayonnaise belongs in the fridge. Should pay attention when they buy it in the store. How long it's been on the shelf at room temperature at that?
8: Hey, Joey.
2: I had to respond to Joey. I go, Joey, because it's sealed.
5: It's sealed, yes.
2: Once you break the seal, you have to refrigerate it.
5: It does say that on the bottle.
2: Because it's been sealed.
5: Yeah.
8: And that's like,
2: Joey, I hope you haven't had violent diarrhea in your life eating room temperature mayonnaise.
8: Or room temperature anything. What has he not put in the fridge before?
2: Yeah.
8: Because there's a lot of things when you open it, you got to put it back and you got to put it in the fridge.
2: Yeah, once it's open, does it gotta go in the fridge?
8: Yeah, like what Joey like has a jar of salsa, just leaves it out.
2: Yeah,
8: for all I know,
5: just leaves his condiments on the counter.
2: Yeah, no, so it's like
5: an animal.
2: I'm not feeling too odd.
5: Yeah,
2: just had a sandwich. You guys feeling okay? How long you had that mayonnaise? It's probably been on my shelf for on the counter for like 8 weeks.
7: There's a lot of stuff that you buy off the shelf that immediately goes in the fridge. When
2: yes.
7: You
8: home. Like a lot.
7: Like significant. Yeah, like Joey. Basically that entire aisle.
8: Yeah, Joey, what do you not put in the fridge, Joey?
2: Yeah, Joey,
8: once
2: it's open, peanut butter, once it's open, throw it in the fridge.
5: You think Joey also like thaws something, cooks it, throws it back in the freezer, thaws it.
2: I don't really want it.
5: Freeze it again. Yeah. Take it out
2: probably
5: of the freezer.
2: Yeah. Joey, the only thing you're okay with, you can put honey. You can leave honey out. You'll be fine.
8: I thought peanut butter was fine, though.
2: Honey never goes bad.
5: Let's go ahead and just do a quick Google on salmonella.
2: Yeah.
5: Let's just make sure we're up to date.
2: You want to lose a little weight? Get salmonella. The best way to lose weight is a tapeworm. You want to lose some weight? That thing is...
5: Listen, I've been losing a lot of weight lately.
2: Those things are insatiable.
8: Some people do it on purpose.
2: Yeah, let me have a tapeworm right down the throat.
8: Yeah.
2: That's a way to lose some weight. Good tapeworm.
5: Once again, it's the consistency.
2: Hey, we've had on our show, Tapey.
5: Yeah, Tapey the tapeworm.
2: Tapey.

0: The tapeworm.
1: Yeah, that's a deep cut.
0: Yeah, when are you going to do that's the like ice Brody. Chips and the mustard?
2: I mean, I can do it today.
0: Well, not today.
3: We don't have time today. Oh, you have to do it on the show.
2: Okay.
0: No, we don't want you to do it on Big Show Plus.
2: No, I know. I mean, like, I'll go home and do it.
3: Do you want me to bring a blender in?
0: No, we want you to do it on the show.
3: I can bring the blender in, okay. Shave some ice.
2: Sure, bring a blender.
0: Okay. Some shaved ice and some mustard.
2: All right.
0: Some French's mustard.
2: Okay.
3: Hell yeah.
2: I don't mind mustard. I don't think I'm gonna gag.
3: I don't think it's gonna be mustard on or mayo on popcorn. I'll tell you that.
0: Like
3: much.
0: No.
3: I think this is
0: warmed mayo.
3: Yeah,
0: on popcorn.
3: I think this is just gonna be. You're gonna be like, it's just mustard. It's just like cold mustard.
0: Wet mustard.
3: Like, what do we? Yeah.
2: I don't really see the need for it.
3: I find that mustard has such a strong flavor.
2: Yeah.
3: Like it overpowers everything. That like I kind of need something to, for lack of a better word, chase it with.
2: Yeah. I like to have. Mustard with a sauce.
3: Going back to your buddy, yeah, it needs a vessel.
2: Yeah.
0: Yeah.
2: By the way, peanut butter doesn't go in the fridge.
0: Well, it's like when you open it.
2: Yeah, you don't.
3: No, you don't have to.
0: Okay, I do. Once it's open, I throw it in the fridge.
2: But then it's really hard when you got to put it on something.
3: It's not allowed in my house.
0: All right, you just.
2: Oh yeah.
0: Okay.
3: Just kidding. There's some in my house.
0: Hey, thanks to Joey from Blackie texting in on the Jason.Mortgage text line, powered by Jason.Mortgage. 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I wonder if he'll gag on the air if you eat that.
3: I don't think so.
2: I don't think so. I think it would take a lot more than that.
0: You think he'll gag?
4: Nah, it's just mustard.
2: Yeah.
4: It's just mustard.
0: I don't know, but it's just gonna be the strong. Thought of it, too.
3: Yeah, but nah, I don't think it's that bad.
2: I still have to do my Taco Bell taste test.
3: That's really unfortunate.
0: Because you've never had Taco Bell?
2: No, that's one.
0: Yeah, I can't believe that. You've never had Taco Bell.
2: Let's do a bunch of taste tests.
0: Okay.
2: You got to do your Halls taste test. How about we do a bunch of taste tests in one day?
0: You're right. I have to do my Halls taste test.
2: Let's do it this week.
0: Okay.
3: I don't know. I honestly think we could sit on a lot of this stuff until the playoffs is over.
0: Yeah, we will. Some of these for the summer here.
3: Gets there.
0: Although we got the World Cup on the horizon.
3: It's a little.
2: Yeah, and we're going to be dialed in on the World Cup.
0: By the way, I know, Maddie, you didn't watch this, but I did.
3: What?
0: Lionel Messi was in Toronto. Inter Miami played TFC. Mm-hmm. So TFC has all this expanded seating that they put at BMO Field to have the World Cup.
3: Of course.
0: So here's their dress rehearsal. 47,000 people at BMO Field to watch Lionel Messi tear apart TFC. And he did. Scored a goal and had two assists. Problem is, around the 80th minute, fans started running on the field to get a selfie with Messi.
3: Oh.
0: It happened like six times.
3: Oh.
0: Like, what are we doing?
3: Yeah, I can appreciate people who love that sport, but
2: it's a little much.
3: It's way too much for me.
0: Like and he's the greatest of all time, and they want to run on the field and get a selfie with him, and usually he's accommodating, but like there was a big weird dude running on the field, and it's like no.
3: What do you achieve?
0: Exactly. Six times it happened at the end of the game where people ran onto the field. That can't happen at the World Cup.
2: You can't
0: have people just running onto the field at the World Cup. Not good.
2: Well, the last time they had which championship? The Pan Am or whatever, right? Where they had people like climbing through vents to get in.
3: Oh, yeah.
2: That was in Miami, you know?
3: Yeah, it was in Miami. The Hard Rock.
4: America.
2: Yeah, and they're hosting the World Cup final.
0: Yeah.
2: Like, this isn't good. All the things leading up to this, it's not looking good.
3: Well, that was interesting because that was all COPA security. Right? Like, and I don't know who would have ran the security for this event. I would assume MLSE? It's MLSE.
0: Yeah.
3: But when the World Cup gets involved, it's different.
0: Okay.
3: Right? Like, when FIFA gets involved, they bring their guys and it's different. And they're used to this.
0: Because
3: right?
0: You can't have that breach.
3: Exactly.
0: Yeah, like, it's no good.
3: The Hard Rock thing, I remember that. And there was a lot of talk about how COPA was not even remotely prepared for the event. Not necessarily the security staff from the Hard Rock are obviously there, but at the same time, it's not really their event. So yeah, these things can happen.
0: Yeah. It was no good. So, the World Cup's on the horizon here.
2: Also those seats,
3: like June 5th or something that's going on.
0: No, June 12th. Canada kicks off against, Bosnia Herzegovina.
2: The seats over there at BMO Field are terrifying. Like, it's just like these stand-up
0: bleachers. Temporary. Yeah,
2: I know, but it's like you're how many,
0: they say it's the worst World Cup venue ever. Which I think is hard to believe. Come on. Can't be that. I've been there. It's a good stadium.
2: Yeah, but...
0: But ever? Yeah. Come on.
3: Yeah, that seems like, hard to believe.

0: Five.
1: Yeah. Eight. They had the World Cup in Mexico in 1986. Come on.
0: Weren't they just in Qatar?
1: Yeah, but a lot of those stadiums were built on the blood of the construction workers.
2: Yeah.
0: Okay.
2: They had like millions
1: of people.
2: Those
1: were spectacular. Remember they were going to have like air conditioning flowing from the roof so they could have it in the summer? They're like, wait, we can't play when it's 55 degrees Celsius out? Oh, we can't play like that? Oh, so let's move it to December because this is a giant fiasco of corruption. So let's do that. Yeah, clearly this one's corrupt, but whatever. At least it's here.
2: Yeah.
1: It's the biggest sporting event on the planet. All right, Gronner, flip on my Burley.

0: to go and play it hard, and then they show up against Boston. The game would not go well, and they have this huge comeback. But throughout that series, like, and I remember Cron saying that he felt Boston was going to win. It wasn't a critique. Just at the end of the day, Boston's the more talented team. There's a lot of really good matchups. I just think Western Conference is so interesting because if it wins, I think they can take six all around. If M wins it, do you give them more than five? With all due respect to a good young team that's looked really good in these playoffs, I have a hard time.
1: Yeah, like I said, Anaheim definitely more likely to be a sweep. But the Ducks can seemingly just score at will and outscore their problems and get golden like they last night. Dostal solid. Then I'm not going to count this team out, Shan. I can't.
0: Yeah. And Dostal has done it on the international stage. He's done it at the NHL where Ducks were like atrocious. This Ducks team has vets. They have Killorn. They have Kreider. Which, by the way, Kreider has not looked all that great. You brought in a John Carlson. He's been really good running the power play. So it's not like it's just a bunch of 20-year-olds running around scoring goals and having fun. They have a sub team coached by Phil Quenneville. We know what his resume looks like. So, yeah, it's I might be shortchanging the Ducks here. I just worry with that style of play. When you get to one of the elite teams, I get shut down pretty quick. Around the corner, shortchanging the Ducks here. I just worry with that style of play. When you get to one of the elite teams, I get shut down pretty quick. Around the corner, I do want to talk about some players that have taken a big rise in the playoffs. A couple players that have had their stock dropped off, and you have to wonder if their future is with whichever organization they're with. So we'll talk about a few of those players around the corner. It's Shan, it's Connor. Hopefully no technical errors. We'll see. We'll be right back on Sportsnet 960 The Fan.
2: Ballers. No show. Windows. These are just some of the perils. Telling you.
0: So it's not like it's just a bunch of 20-year-olds running around scoring goals and having fun. They have a sub-team coached by Phil Quenneville. We know what his resume looks like. So, yeah, it's... I might be shortchanging the Ducks here. I just worry with that style of play. When you get to one of the elite teams, I get shut down pretty quick. Around the corner, I do want to talk about some players that have taken a big rise in the playoffs. A couple players that have had their stock dropped off, and you have to wonder if their future is with whichever organization they're with. So we'll talk about a few of those players around the corner. It's Shan, it's Connor. Hopefully no technical errors. We'll see. We'll be right back on Sportsnet 960 The Fan.
2: Ballers. No show. These are just some of the perils telling you.
0: So it's not like it's just a bunch of 20-year-olds running around scoring goals and having fun. They have a sub-team coached by Phil Quenneville. We know what his resume looks like. So, yeah, it's... I might be shortchanging the Ducks here. I just worry with that style of play. When you get to one of the elite teams, I get shut down pretty quick. Around the corner, I do want to talk about some players that have taken a big rise in the playoffs. A couple players that have had their stock dropped off, and you have to wonder if their future is with whichever organization they're with. So we'll talk about a few of those players around the corner. It's Shan, it's Connor. Hopefully no technical errors. We'll see. We'll be right back on Sportsnet 960 The Fan.
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5: We got riled up this morning. First thing, Mr. Brink, Ron, Big Show Flames analyst, Stanley Cup observer.
6: Monday morning?
5: Can you explain to me, now, you're a guy who almost represented our country at the Spangler Cup.
6: Yeah.
5: Damn it. Sorry, me...
6: Missed opportunity.
5: I wanted to say that with a straight face. Almost.
6: Almost. Yeah, it's impossible. Yeah. I don't think you can do
5: but
6: it.
5: But it would have been a fun time for you. It seems unbelievable like a great time. Tournament. Everybody who goes says it's awesome.
6: It would have been a greater time for my family, I think, because they would have just been able to hang out and do stuff.
1: We should have Brad Pascal on, because they're not going anymore. We can tell some.
5: Hell?
1: We can tell some stories, because he's managed that team before.
5: I'll never forget when I had Captain Canada. I interviewed Ryan Smith, Captain Canada. And me, I know this may shock you guys.
1: That's my favorite era of Oilers hockey, by the way.
5: I asked a bit of a snarky question. I don't know, maybe surprising you guys. I go, where do you keep the Spangler Cup gold medal? He's like, actually, I have it in a nice case. And I'm like, okay.
6: Yeah.
5: I was trying to be a bit of a jerk.
6: Well, you were this close to getting punched in the nose, eh?
5: Well, I was on the phone, so
6: no.
0: You felt safer.
5: Like, ah. Yeah. I go in hindsight, maybe.

0: Maybe I shouldn't ask that question, but just add it to the list of many times I shouldn't have asked that question.
1: People appreciate that.
2: That's 50-50.
0: Yeah. So we got upset this morning. Very upset.
2: You're about to be upset.
0: Adam Klapka got cut from the Czech World Championship team.
1: Who did he piss off?
0: That's what I mean. How? He's an NHL player.
1: It's like watching Gladiator and Marcus Aurelius goes to his son Commodus. Are you ready to do your duty for Rome?
0: Yeah.
1: And he's like, yes, father, I will do anything. He goes, you will not be emperor. And then he suffocates him and then takes it over. Like, what happened?
3: What a great pull.
1: Yes.
3: And I like that you got all the names right.
1: Yes.
3: Yes.
1: One of the best movies on the planet.
3: It's really good.
1: Are you ready to do your duty?
3: Did you like this?
0: Hold on. There's somebody in this room who probably hasn't seen Gladiator.
4: Why you got to do this to me, man?
0: I'm just saying, you haven't.
2: Have you seen it?
4: No.
2: Oh, dude, man, that's like homework tonight.
0: It's a dude's movie.
1: Yeah, you know what? You'll walk away. You'll be about 10 feet taller.
2: I've
3: been hoping for that.
1: It's not like Fast and Furious where you're going to drive your car really fast. This one will actually make you feel like a big, strong man.
2: It'll it's like pretty sweet.
0: What about the part where he's about to go in the to face off against all those lions, which seems like a big task, and the guy in front of him just pees himself, and he just looks at it and goes, no.
1: I got this.
2: I ain't doing that.
0: You got to man up a little bit. But Adam Klapka. What? Can you give the names of some of the guys who are on the team instead of Adam Klapka, please, to Mr. Brent Cronshan?
4: Yeah, let me find these. By the way, my recent Google search is...
5: He's not doing that to me.
4: ...is Adam Klapka Czechia scandal. Nothing came up. So we have Andre Baraniek, Jaroslav Chemlar. Actually, he's okay.
2: Chemlar.
4: Michael Kovarczyk. You've got Jan Madiat. Matias Milovsky. Daniel... Vojinilik.
0: Are those forwards?
4: Yes, those are all the forwards.
1: Household names.
4: Well, they're the Jutonnichti, so I assume forward.
1: The Czechs like to play in their country, though, too, right? There's a lot of good...
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1: Welcome back to Big Show Plus on a Monday. It's Shan Vergie and Connor Drosdale. We're having some technical issues today. Bear with us. Doing our best here. Before we wrap up the show, we saw a lot this weekend. Obviously, we saw the Hurricanes win their series over the Philadelphia Flyers. And one guy that stood out and kind of sparked this whole conversation is players that have either raised their stock in the league or dropped it a little bit throughout these playoffs. And you can look at a guy like Dan Vladar in Philadelphia, and that guy, someone you got to be super excited for. Vladar in Philadelphia was great. And like, his numbers in the regular season were fine. And at the end of the day, Philadelphia was desperate for a good goaltender. He gave them a 906 with a 242 goals against. So the goals against is great. The 906, like, they're getting peppered. We know that. But for Vladar to put up the numbers he did in the playoffs, which were after a full series against the Carolina Hurricanes, he still ends the playoffs with a 922 and a 218 goals against. Every game, Vladar was there and was a factor and was, I mean, he was Philadelphia's best player throughout this series, without a doubt. And that's a guy that, like, he's in Philadelphia to stay. It's not like he's some upcoming UFA you have to worry about. I'm happy for him because he was a great backup in Calgary, bet on himself. We talked about this about 100 times, but he's got one more year after this at 3.35. He gives him another year. Dan Vladar is getting starting goalie money.

0: And that's where you can look at and say, hey, man, good for him.
1: Yeah, 100%. Sorry, dealing with some engineering stuff. Vladar, right? Yeah, really built his stock this year. Some questions, I guess, you know, obviously in this market, everyone understood why he wanted to leave, right? You don't want to be the number two forever, which he had been in Calgary for a number of years and Boston for a number of years, and set out on his own. And there would be questions, could he deal with the full workload? Well, he dealt with an increased workload and helped the Flyers make the playoffs and impress in the playoffs too, right? Obviously, they ran into a superior opponent ultimately in the Carolina Hurricanes, but Vladar was, outstanding and probably one of the big reasons why they made it past the Pittsburgh Penguins, right? Like, he was outstanding for the bulk part of that series, right? And I think opened a lot of eyes this year, right? Like, who was talking about Dan Vladar at the beginning of the season and going into the postseason?
0: Yeah.
1: His value, not even just the playoffs, his value continued to increase throughout the season, Shan.
0: Yeah, and he's... Go look at Dan Vladar's Instagram comments. I stand by it. I love when he posts, and then everybody in Philadelphia just calls him the savior. It's incredible. Brett Howden has 7 goals. Like, and Vegas has notoriously had depth guys step up. I think of their first season when they had Thomas Nosek, and I'm like, this guy's a fourth liner, and he's producing. They had Alex Tuck was a depth piece for him, and now he's thriving in Buffalo. You can look at a bunch of other guys that, I don't want to say started their, they didn't start their career in Vegas, but went from being a bottom six or a middle six guy in Vegas and have gone on to be a top six guy across the league. You can say the same about some defensemen as well. But, like, we're talking about a guy who's got 7 goals throughout these playoffs. Only other person with 7 goals. Or there's 2 more. Logan Stankoven and Matt Boldy. Boldy's always been this good. We know that. Like, you saw it at the Olympics. You've seen it the last couple of years. A young player that is going to be a problem in this league for a long time. Brett Howden, by the way, if you take a guess what his shooting percentage is in these playoffs.
1: 30%.
0: 41.2.
1: Ooh, not too bad.
0: Not at all. He's got 17 shots on goal, and he's scored 7 of them. So let it fly. Logan Stankoven, the other guy, he's raised his stock quite a bit. Now, mind you, 7 goals in only 8 games because that's all the Hurricanes have played so far. But we're talking about somebody that was talked about. Like, you can't have Stankoven as your 2C. You can't win in the playoffs like that. And he said, watch me. And he's been there a little bit up and down, but like 7 goals in 8 games, playing a lot with Jackson Blake, who's another guy that you probably haven't heard much about him, and he's got 11 points in 8 games now. Playing with Taylor Hall. That line is thriving. Like, we're talking about a Hurricanes team that maybe it was one of those moves where you don't add anybody and you get better because of it. Your team knows at the trade deadline that your GM trusts you. You go into the playoffs with this group because you've done it in the regular season. And I thought that was a pretty gutsy move from the Hurricanes, not adding somebody. I didn't agree with it when it happened, but it's clearly worked out for them. We know they made the big deal for Ehlers in the offseason anyways. But, man, this Hurricanes team, specifically what that pairing of Stankoven and Blake are doing, it's a big reason why it's one of the main reasons why they've won 8 straight.
1: So you didn't agree with the Rantanen trade out of Carolina?
0: I didn't agree with this year not adding anybody at the deadline. Like, okay. I thought the Rantanen deal made sense. He didn't want to re-sign. You can't sewer your future like that for a guy who wasn't even playing all that well in Carolina. No, it's just, I thought there were options. I was a little shocked they weren't in on Kadri at the time, but if this is what you're going to get from that line, then what's the issue?
1: Yeah. The Hurricanes and trade rumors seem kind of like always the bridesmaid, never the bride. There seemed to be rumored on a lot of guys, never, outside of Rantanen, which came out of nowhere and didn't want to be there or wouldn't commit to being there. So they had to flip him. In regards to Stankoven, I feel like we've always known this about him, that he's a playoff dog. Even in Dallas, when he was playing in the bottom six, he would still come up and have big moments on that team. So it feels like this just, for me anyways, this just solidifies what I already knew about him, and that he's a dog and is able to get to the dirty areas and is a feisty player in the corners for a smaller guy. So, yeah, what I would like to see from Logan Stankoven is more

0: consistency in 82 games in the regular season. And then we can, I mean, if the Hurricanes win the Cup this year, all this is, you know, doesn't matter. Mm. Then yeah, you can win it with him as a 2C. But yeah, to your point about not going out and getting a 2C at the trade deadline, we'll see next year if he keeps this up, and then we can put to bed the conversation of whether he's a 2C or not.
1: And we know, like, I'm with you, he's one of my favorite players to watch in the NHL. Undersized guy that is playing for 60 minutes and he plays at the same level all the time. Like, he's not somebody you have to worry about his effort, and like, you'll get some production from, I think, 7 goals in 8 games is a little hard to sustain, but like, he was scoring the first goal for the Hurricanes in every game in the Ottawa series. Like, it's what he was doing. So yeah, Stankoven's a guy that's absolutely raised his stock. Now, we talked about somebody earlier on the show being Filip Gustavsson, where like, Wallstedt kind of took the reins at the end of the season, mm-hmm. being a super young goaltender. Now, Gustavsson comes in for game 2 of the series against Colorado, which I didn't agree with. I don't think you did either.
0: No.
1: We talked about this. It seemed like you just go back to Wallstedt. You go, whatever, he got pulled, so be it. Go back to the guy that's gotten you there. But Gustavsson, like, his extension hasn't kicked in. And at the age of 27, you've got him. It's not like he's old. It's just,
0: especially not in goalie terms, right?
1: Of course. But Wallstedt is 23 right now. Sorry, just turned 24. Like, we're talking about a very young goaltender in the NHL who still 23. I all over the place. But mm-hmm. he's got one more year at 2.2. Gustavsson goes from 3.75 to 6.8. And you go, that's not that big of a raise. Yeah, well, Kirill Kaprizov's going from 9 to 17 next year. And by the way, you'd probably want to start getting on the, you know, signing Quinn Hughes to an extension pretty quick.
0: Mm-hmm.
1: Having that $6 million back would be important. He's got a no move clause. So if Gustavsson doesn't get any games, they get eliminated by Colorado, which is possible, right? And Wallstedt goes the entire way. It's clear that Wallstedt is the starter and Gustavsson's your backup. But then you're paying $6.8 million to a backup and you won't be able to trade him for 2 years. So then you got to worry about Quinn Hughes getting signed. And we know that there's potential for him to just go join his brothers. So Minnesota's in a bit of a tough spot. Now, mind you, they could just go on to win the Stanley Cup. It's not like that's out of the question either. They're down 2-1 in a series. They just got a big win, a dominant win at home. And if they come back to beat Colorado, they're easily the favorite out of the West. If they go and beat Colorado, I see them beating Vegas. I see them beating Anaheim. That's how good Minnesota is. They're just running into the Colorado Avalanche in the second round. So it all doesn't matter if you win the Cup. You figure everything out from there. However, if you get eliminated round 2 to the Avalanche, who's a team you've been trying to deal with for a long time, and you got to worry about contract situations, then you have to get creative. And the only move that would make sense is getting rid of Gustavsson. The only deal is that he can go ahead and just say no. Don't want to do it. Got a no move for 2 years after this. So that's another guy you have to worry about. Now, Freddie Anderson, I agree. We have to wait and see how it goes in the conference final. However, this version of Freddie Anderson, I don't think we've seen in a long time, if not ever. And it's not, I'm not just talking numbers. He is impossible to get by unless it's a greasy goal, which even prime Vasilevsky let in a couple of those. So we're watching Freddie Anderson, and the Hurricanes defend well. We know that. They limit how many shots he faces, and it's clearly working for him. After this Eastern Conference final, if he goes on and plays well and they make it to the Cup final, all those playoff doubts gone. They have to be. Because then it's the Cup final and anything happens in the Cup final. But the way that he's played so far, I have a hard time saying Ottawa was a bad team. They were hurt for sure. But Anderson looked great. And at some points it was a goalie battle. Philadelphia, young team that gave some push, but I think Ottawa was a bit more of a test for the Hurricanes. Just Freddie Anderson's been essentially perfect throughout.
0: Yeah, he's been very good. And if they make the Cup final, yeah, I would say that he will have shed his reputation until next year if he fails.
1: Yeah.
0: Right? Because then it's, what have you done for me lately? And you go back to past history and it becomes a bit of a blip. But yeah, it's been good to see for a guy who keeps getting, you know, teams keep putting faith in him. He's finally rewarding it, right? And a lot of that's not

0: entirely his fault, right? Like injury problems has been a big thing during his time in Carolina, but also, yeah, letting in the odd stinker when you least need it, right? And kind of sinking his teams that way. So yeah, he has been a complete, I'll say Lego brick wall because he has Lego figurines on his mask.
1: Well done.
0: Thank you. Thank you. So yeah, he's been great. I got a question for you. Okay. Who's impressed you the most? I completely agree with you on Wallstedt and Gustafson, by the way. But who's impressed you most? Vladar, Wallstedt, or Anderson?
1: Oh.
0: Impressed. You can put Dobish in there, too, although that might be the obvious answer.
1: Impressed me the most, I would say Anderson, because, like, just the way he's played.
0: Mm-hmm.
1: And, like, in every game, the second that another team gets a little bit of pressure, it's like, okay, Freddie's there, don't worry about it. And then he kills everything. Momentum's gone. Big glove save, stops one in the crease, everything's gone. Vladar was really good, but it's hard to say that when he just got swept. It wasn't his fault at all. Was not Dan Vladar's fault at all.
0: Like 40-something saves in game four.
1: Yeah, and the one that gets by him, yeah, whatever. Unfortunate, but
0: it's tough.
1: It's a tough one, but also, like, I don't know if I'd use the word, like, he didn't impress me the most, but it's, I guess it's like, it's, he justified his regular season. He justified everything that he's worked towards in his career, which is to become a starting goaltender.
0: He bet on himself, right?
1: He bet on himself and he hit. Like, he hit absolutely 100% he hit on that. So good for Vladar. I just think Freddie Anderson has been a reason why he's been mainly the reason why they're perfect. Yes, they're playing great hockey, but that guy, whenever there's a shift in momentum, he shuts it down right away. Real quick before we go, your boy Mitch Marner, your thoughts?
0: My boy.
1: Having fun?
0: I don't know, man. Like, he was a point per game producer in the playoffs of the Toronto Maple Leafs or thereabouts, right? It's just any time the going got tough or, you know, big moments in a Leafs jersey, he would come up short. And then it would, after the season, it would be, you know, excuses, right? Not taking responsibility. Something you've seen Connor McDavid, Leon Draisaitl, and Nathan MacKinnon do. Stuff like that. And that goes for, you know, Matthews too, right? He falls into that camp as well. So it's not just Marner. But Marner was the local guy who, yeah, did leave in free agents, kind of backed the bus over the fan base on his way out the door. I don't know. Like, I don't feel a particular way about it. Like, I didn't see a natural hat trick coming from him. But he's been good for Vegas. It's been undeniable. We'll see what happens, you know, late in the series, especially against a team more physical up front than Anaheim, right? We'll see what happens. But yeah, he's been undeniably great for Vegas so far, and I don't really you can't take a shot. The stats are what the stats are in his time in Vegas. Didn't have a great regular season. What was it, 80 points in 82 games?
1: Well, he's become
0: his
1: Western,
0: lowest since probably his rookie season.
1: He's become a Western Conference player. That's part of the difference, is that it's...
0: What does that even mean?
1: Western Conference hockey is very different than the Eastern Conference. It's way more north-south. You got, that's why a lot of guys, their points will drop off. Like, it's... Marner makes sense because he's a penalty killer. We have to go. But, no, there's a huge difference between a Western Conference player and an Eastern Conference player. For sure. And he fits the West better.
0: 20-point difference?
1: Well, look, he's almost a 2-point-per-game player in the playoffs. So, it's the way it goes in the West. Like, you got a lot more teams that'll try and shut it down, and you got to play the LA Kings all the time. We just make it a 2-1 game. That'll happen. We have to go. Appreciate everyone that was listening, sticking through it. We have some technical issues right now and trying to get through it. So we're doing our best here. It's a little hard to do when you're doing a show and also working on some stuff. So bear with us, but we got to go. It's Big Show Plus on a Monday. Enjoy the playoffs. You got the Avalanche and the Wild today at 6 o'clock. We'll have that right here on 960. And for now, bye.
0: Bye.
2: Calgary traffic update.
3: A good morning is now a good midday, moving nicely, quietly, with very few distractions on this Monday morning. Now, there was an incident in the southeast, Stoney Trail, north and south near Chaparral Boulevard. That looks to be cleared out of the way as the rush hour period is also clearing. Travel speed on east and westbound Stoney Trail, not really affected. There is a new incident in the northeast, Coventry Drive at Coventry Hills Boulevard. Watch for a minor incident and some people on the road assessing damage and exchanging information at the intersection. The 66 560 News Radio Traffic Center. I'm Tanya Blakeney. 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

0: They're healthy. They're going to be rested.
1: That's a scary combination. Yeah,
0: that's one to talk about because it's very interesting. And a guy that, if there's anybody that's going to keep these guys honest, I know they were joking 2 days off. I guess he yelled out, Martinuk yelled out after the fact, but that's a long time.
1: So of their four wins, four have been decided by one goal.
0: Yeah.
1: Two have been decided by two, and one of them included an empty netter. But it also just shows their comfortability playing in low-scoring games.
0: Yeah. And you got to think, one softy maybe?
1: Yep.
0: The whole in eight games?
1: Maybe two.
0: Well, and it could have been two,
1: the one
0: that Slavin picked out. That's, and you hate to say it, but you're almost now, you're just kind of getting used to this is what he is. It's a good feeling to have.
1: Yeah, no kidding. Number two, Leafs off the mats.
0: Well, not yet. Yeah, just trying to figure it out what's going on. See, again, so much positivity surrounding the, I mean, people can try and turn it into a negativity about who they're going to take or how's this going to spin out, but there's nothing but good, like, it's been a different vibe altogether. Now, I think the part that's kind of unique about what they're going through now is they've kind of got to do, Seattle did like an internal audit.
1: Internal audit, yeah.
0: This is interesting because I get the impression now, like in the past when new groups come in, they kind of like Treloving did, like he brings like two or three of his own guys and then he just keeps everybody and you kind of inherit and then you have guys like, you know, Wes Clark that works for you for a year. No, not, but he, instead of just going right away, you know, it's, I think this one is they're going through a mass of employees and there's going to be a lot of changes.
1: Yep.
0: I think there's going to be a lot of changes and they've got to take their time to do that because there's huge days coming up. These guys are going to be running into the draft. They're going to be running into free agency. And I think when he, instead of just going right away, you know, it's, I think this one is they're going through a mass of employees and there's going to be a lot of changes.
1: Yep.
0: I think there's going to be a lot of changes and they've got to take their time to do that because there's huge days coming up. These guys are going to be running into the draft. They're going to be running into free agency. And I think winning that first pick, that lottery ball, just changes the whole dynamic of that.
1: Number three, thorough GM searches or conclaves.
0: Elliot just
1: we still wait.
0: I can't believe, like, wouldn't it be something that Nashville goes, I would struggle with the fact that Vancouver doesn't give permission to Johnson to go to Nashville. Doesn't give permission to Johnson to go to Nashville. They hold on to him for a 2-month search, and then Nashville gets Johnson.
1: Yeah, it's strange. It's very strange
0: because you've heard. I mean, these other guys have been lightning, but there's been a ton of names mentioned. There's some, and again, the veteran guys that are out there, whether they're in, you know, Fitzgerald's name's out there, Fitzy, like Ron Francis is out there. You know, Bergevin. So it does seem that some of these groups, and then in Vancouver, it's like, okay, Jim Rutherford's there. Oh, by the way, after this announcement, I'm stepping down, and the Sedins are going to take more of a role. Like,
1: there's a lot of
0: questions.
1: It'd
0: be very interesting to see if Sedins, you feel that it's going to be the same, the guy that put what's in the organization, right?
1: Yeah.
0: Unless they were involved in every interview process, which they weren't.
1: Yeah. So, well, we'll see. Number four, let's roll through these last two quick because we've got to get a break in Rod Brindamore. Number four, Habs need to get muddy. They got muddy.
0: They did. Buffalo, I mean, I thought it was great that Thompson scored early because he's struggled in the series and, you know, it was a fortunate goal, rough bounce, but buried it early and then Montreal just kept coming. I do believe that you're probably going to see it's not that it's Lyon's fault, but it's almost the time to flip the page and get him back in for a shot. See if they can change the tide that way. But Montreal, they can get down and dirty with anybody. And now that you've kind of woken up, Caulfield just looked like a different player after he scored that goal. Just like the weight of the world off his shoulders.
1: Yeah. Pretty empty net too far.
0: Yeah.
1: Great play by Hudson.
0: Yeah. Hudson looks like he's going to be creeping into Norris Trophy votes.
1: Oh yeah,
0: in his future,
1: very soon. Number five, Danhouse mystery partner, case it was multiple.
0: Oh,
1: we had a mini housing.
0: Yeah, he pulled out a mini housing and then he kicked whatever his name is, slammed him back in there, and he came out with a bunch of mini housings.
1: Kind of anti-climatic.
0: It wasn't really.

0: Somebody did make a point about this, and I saw
1: to,
0: it online.
1: I saw it not live. Put it that way.
0: I didn't see Danhausen,
1: but I did see it afterwards. It looked like the kids and everybody involved was getting quite the laugh out of it. But
0: somebody made the point, because people, like, there's a lot of purists that are like, oh, that stuff doesn't fly. And they said, you know, that wrestling, it really started at the circus.
1: Yeah.
0: Which has clowns and comedians, and it's a show.
1: You used to go back when I used to bike my, like, when I used to get taken to professional wrestling, where there was like Trenton, all the small little stops yeah. along the way. That was a big part of it.
0: Yeah.
1: Like the little guys.
0: Yeah.
1: That wrestling was,
0: yeah,
1: that was a huge part of it.
0: Sky Lolo, Fuzzy Cupid,
1: Little Beaver.
0: Little yep. Beaver.
1: Yeah.
0: Yep. They're all there. And then there was Dink and Doink from when I was a kid.
1: There was, it, part of that, you can't tell me, because the guy's merchandise is more than anybody else.
0: Yeah.
1: For the ever, if that, at the whole soul of it, it's to just have a mental break.
0: Yes.
1: So that's why I have it. So that's, if you can't get more of a mental break than this guy.
0: No. Not at all. All right, we got to take a break. When we come back, he is the head coach of the conference final bound Carolina Hurricanes. Rod Brindamore joins us when we come back. It's a Fan Hockey Show on the Sportsnet Radio Network, Sportsnet 360, and wherever you get your podcast. 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
7: Maddie, there's a goalie change.
6: Yes.
7: Colorado.
6: Mackenzie Blackwood getting his first start of the playoffs tonight.
7: It's a little thing, but it's a little chink in the armor.
6: Yeah, and then you start to wonder what he's like. Like, look at what happened with Gustafson in his first game in the playoffs. It didn't look very good.
7: You won't know until
6: it happens, 100%.
7: Because the first shot on Gustafson,
6: it was a ball hockey goal. It was a street hockey goal.
7: It was an oopie.
6: Yeah. But listen, they bounced back in quite the fashion at home, Minnesota, the other night. And
7: it's funny.
6: Really impressive.
7: Playoff start. What was the one thing we were worried about Colorado not being able to do? Like during the regular season, what was their biggest negative?
6: Colorado's?
7: Their power play.
6: Oh, yeah.
7: And it's hitting at a 23.8%.
6: That's not quite Carolina's penalty kill, but
7: well,
6: what's that at 98% now?
7: That would be 95%.
6: Looks like my average in college.
7: That's right.
6: College, not high school.
7: Yeah.
6: Very focused.
7: It's amazing, eh? When you think, well, obviously so much to do with goaltending, but they work so hard. They're so fast. They arrived. They seem to, I mean, that's obviously good coaching, but they just seem to be arriving as the puck's arriving.
6: Yeah. It's crazy. Like, what? The teams that are remaining, like, you look at Carolina and what they've done, they're going back to the conference final. You look at that series between Minnesota and Colorado, and even the Vegas-Anaheim series has been great. Montreal, but, like, it's good.
7: It's so
6: good hockey here.
7: Is it not? Yeah. Yeah.
6: Like, it's new.
7: Are people getting when they want? Because these are kind of new rivalries too, right?
6: Yeah. Well, the other part is there's no real boring teams either, right?
7: Oh, no. Well, no.
6: Rodhausen might join us at in the next block, so we might be open here, which is fine.
7: An extra perfect couple extra sets,
6: more time. That's fine.
7: He might join. Is he still joining us?
6: I believe so. Yeah. Looks like he's gonna. Yeah, it looks like he's going to jump on at 1 p.m. Eastern. Okay, and he's on the phone now. Do you have to get in? Rod Brindamore is our guest here. Do you have to get another set in? Like, what? Everybody wants to know, what time were you in the gym this morning after a victory in a series?
8: Wow.

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15: 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To learn how

0: That to me would be a red flag in itself. Because I want right now what the version of Hronek, and it has nothing to do with him as a player. Because I think everything that you're talking about, what he brings, is exactly what a team like the Toronto Maple Leafs could use. But if he's content, he's aware they're rebuilding.
1: Yeah,
0: that's a perfect time. If you find him, I want a version of him that's going in and saying, guys, this has been, I love it here, but put me somewhere where I have a chance to win, please, and get as much as you can for me. And it seems that he's so content there that he just doesn't want his name out there in any capacity. Maybe that's changed since it's now full reblowed, but when that was going on with all the Miller stuff and all he was always, and it was Alan Walsh, his agent, that would just come out and say he's not going anywhere. He's got a complete no move and he loves it there.
2: Yeah. Well, you can also say that in knowing that it's like, hey, he's not going anywhere. It shoos away teams from asking, but there are three places that he would go to.
0: But that's never been...
2: No.
0: Alan Walsh has done this for a long time. If there was three places, Alan Walsh would be tweeting.
2: Yeah, that's a good point.
0: The three places, and he would have called them directly and said, hey, let's do this. But he said he has no intentions of moving. Now, if that changed, that's good for the Vancouver Canucks, in my opinion, because there's a massive chip that they could be using to continue or even kickstart the rebuild that started under the Quinn Hughes trade.
2: Yep.
0: And then it's going to, you know, and will continue. But the one they're really stuck on, right, is because the drop-off, and who knows, maybe he goes somewhere else and finds it again, but Elias Pettersson.
2: Yeah.
0: That's a tough one.
2: That may be the hardest player to move in terms of value.
0: But the fact that he went from knowing, like really, you would expect there to be a massive injury that we had to discuss to go from where he was, in my mind, no-brainer top 10 player in the world to what's going on. What's going on here with this asset? How depressed is this asset to a point like even the fans are, you know, cheering him on when he's scoring a goal late in the season that we still, come on, like, come on.
2: Because they've seen what the ceiling looks like.
0: Well, I know, but 11.35 million, man, got to be some self-motivation there.
2: Yeah, no question. All right, we got to take a break. When we come back, Jeff Scott, Group Vice President, Community Development and Industry Growth for the NHL, joins us. Jeff's going to talk about the Willie O'Ree Hero Award presented by Hyundai. Three great finalists. We'll chat with Jeff about that when we come back. 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
2: 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Colorado took control early, defeating the Wild in the first two games at home. But when the series shifted to Minnesota,
3: a statement here tonight in game three.
2: The Avalanche got handed their first loss of the playoffs. Now, the Wild look to keep that momentum going and level the series, while Colorado looks to respond and extend their lead. You just have to watch the Stanley Cup playoffs. 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
8: 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Matt Marchese, Mike Fiuta here with you. You've been around hockey a long time. I'm assuming you had a chance to meet Willie O'Ree?
9: Yes, I did.
8: Wonderful man.
9: Yeah. Absolute pleasure. Absolute pleasure. Met him at the Herb Carnegie Arena. I met him through Wayne Simmons, Anthony Stewart. Yeah, just a wonderful gentleman.
8: Was it shocking that even at an advanced age that when he shook your hand, it felt like he was going to break it?
9: Like pull it out of his socket.
8: Holy smokes. Just incredible. And a wonderful, wonderful human being. Jeff Scott, Group Vice President, Community Development and Industry Growth for the NHL, joins us to talk about the NHL Willie O'Ree Hero Award presented by Hyundai. Jeff, how are we doing today?
10: Listen, fellas, I'm doing great, and it's a pleasure to be on the show with you.
8: Well, thanks for doing this. So three candidates, three finalists for the Willie O'Ree Hero Award presented by Hyundai in Canada. There's three also in the U.S. We wanted to talk about the three finalists in Canada. There's Doug Grandy, there is Vinny Mateo, and Sonny Saikkonen. Can you tell us, we'll go through all three. Tell us a little bit about Doug Grandy from Fredericton.
10: Yeah, you know, this year we, of course, have some amazing finalists, and it's always a wonderful time when we get a chance to celebrate these men and women in many situations that are just doing some amazing work in their community. But starting with Doug Grandy, so Doug is the founder of and coach of an organization called Rink Rebels. And Rink Rebels

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8: Welcome to Blair and Barker, brought to you by Capital One. Capital One giving credit to over 4 million Canadians and counting. How you doing, Mr. Barker?
9: Good, buddy. You?
8: I'm all right.
9: You sound awfully down today.
8: Not really.
9: Coming here talking smack. And
8: not really down. Just
9: tired.
8: No, just enjoyed watching you on TV this weekend.
9: Well, it doesn't sound like it.
8: It was a tough series to watch.
9: I mean,
8: last game.
9: You and John been saying all you got to do is win series.
8: That's true.
9: That's it.
8: And they did. They're still 400-500. Huh. It doesn't really matter.
9: No, it doesn't really matter. They're 400.
8: No, I mean, listen. Scored 14 runs in the third game of the series. Right. I don't know. I guess because seeing Barger back kind of gives you the feeling that perhaps things are starting to round back into shape. And then, of course, he ends up being scratched from yesterday's game and needing an MRI after unleashing that throw in his first game back. I don't know. You know what it is? They did win the series, but it really does feel like one step forward. Oddly enough, it feels like one step forward, two steps back. Come out of a series against the Angels. You've won 3 of 4 games, and what's the storyline? Vladdy still doesn't have a home run. You don't have a fourth or fifth. Well, you got a fourth starter. You don't have a fifth starter, and the guy that you were counting on to return and give your offense a lift needing an MRI in his elbow. Like, you've won 3 of 4, and it still feels like you're a little farther back of where you need to be.
9: Yeah, I mean, I don't know how to. I mean, there's a lot there. I think because you're 4 under and because Barger didn't play, I kind of agree with you. All the other stuff, that's kind of what we've been seeing all year is, you know, the Vladdy stuff, the not having the fifth starter, you know, not always playing a clean game. There's been some things that that the people that I've talked to that are really trying to sell, you know, take some steps forward, you know, trying to have better at bats, make in-game adjustments, which they did not do any of yesterday. I mean, that, you know, again, when you don't have your full lineup out there and you're facing somebody like Soriano and, you know, you got a bunch of guys who are swinging at everything, that's not an approach. And you look up in the 8th inning, it's 5-1, and you know, the at-bat quality that you were expecting from a team that scored 14 runs the day before, maybe had taken a step forward, and you were thinking they were starting to, everybody was pulling in the same direction, and then you show up, and they needed to give George Springer a day off, and Barger went through the arm thing, and now you're moving Ernie up in the leadoff spot, and Dalton Varsho is hitting the two-hole, which, you know, no offense, you never want to see either one of them dudes hitting at the top of the lineup again.
8: The top of the lineup was, as soon as I saw the top of the lineup, I thought, oh, my God. Like, seriously.
9: Well, I mean, that's a bit stiff because they're both big leaguers, but yeah, I mean,

0: with what you saw the day before, the way it looked, the way they were passing the baton with their at-bat to the next at-bat. You know, yeah, it was looking kind of the way everybody wanted it to look, and then you show up the next day and just, you know, Soriano's going to make a few guys look that way, and he's good. Maybe he's not that good. And they looked, they made him look pretty good yesterday, and, you know, that one at-bat from Vladdy, you know, it just seemed like the last time he had an extra base hit was Game 5 of the World Series. I mean, obviously that's not the case, but, boy, it feels that way. And just those at-bats where it just looks like he's not ready to hit.
1: Yeah.
0: That was kind of the way it was in the eighth inning. Now, that dude's got nasty stuff. Let's be fair. But, I mean, everybody's got nasty stuff now. So you throw hard, guys have a try.

0: just looks at times. I think the word that they used on the telecast this weekend was befuddled, and that's probably the right word. That's probably the right word. Like, literally looking like he doesn't have an answer for what's going on.
1: Well, I mean, he's hitting over 300. Befuddled might be an odd kind of way to say it.
0: He's hitting over. He knows he's hitting over 300. He knows all that, but he's also seeing opportunities with men on base go by where he's not getting slugged. I'm sure you made the point all year long, and he's not paid to hit 300. I mean, he's paid to drive in runs. If you want to hit 300 where you're driving in runs, that's great. It's a hell of a lot better, I suppose, than hitting 210 and driving in runs. But you can tell that he realizes that he's not producing runs right now.
1: Yeah, I mean,
0: and befuddled. I mean, you were the one who said you watched him at the plate, take fastball down the middle, swing at something 6 inches off, fastball down the middle, swing at something 6 inches off. I mean, he looks to me like he's in between, like he just is just lost.
1: Yeah, I don't know. Lost is a strong word. Again, he's hitting over 300. I mean, it gets back to, you know, when the expectations are all on you because of what's not happening around you, and you know, Bo Bichette's not sort of your security blanket when it's okay if you get on base, he's going to drive you in. Now you're supposed to be the guy driving everybody in, not the guy getting on base all the time.
0: And he is hitting 300, but he's, what, 3 for 27 his last? I mean, that 300 is not looking like 300 right now. Doesn't feel like 300, you have to admit.
1: I mean, I guess I think it's the eighth inning at bat. It's what have you done for me lately? And lately you rolled over to third base. And, you know, I get back to, if you look at stats, right, he's not top 100 in RBIs. He's not top 150 in extra base hits. Matt Olson leads baseball in extra base hits with 29. Vladdy has 9.
0: Yeah.
1: So if you're Vladdy, it's a little of that, right, where it's like if I continue to do the same thing over and over and over and over and over again because I have talent, sooner or later it's going to work. But the obvious thing right now is with what George Springer's going through, with what Dalton Varsho's not doing, with Addison Barger now going through whatever he's going through, with only Okamoto in your lineup driving in runs, and then there's everybody else that you have to move around. Yeah, and John's trying to do the best job he can do by giving him DH days, which would just allow him to do nothing but concentrate on how they're throwing him, where they're throwing him, what the speed of where it's going to end up. You know, just would have allowed him to get athletic as soon as he can. But for whatever reason, it's not working out.
0: So let's set you up after this weekend. The Jays did take 2 of 3 from the Angels this weekend. They are 18-22. The Rays are in town tonight for the first of a 3-game series. Kevin Gausman against Drew Rasmussen. Tomorrow's matchup, Shane McClanahan and Patrick Corbin. And then it's Griffin Jacks against Dylan Cease. So, you know, taking 2 of 3 from the Rays would be, you know, winning another series.
1: They got a hit.
0: And they got a hit. And Addison Barger, as we mentioned, returned on Saturday, made a throw to the plate, great throw to the plate, and was taken out of the lineup yesterday with elbow soreness, they're calling it. He was a late scratch, and he's having an MRI. And one would imagine that we would hear something today. And, of course, you know, there are those of you out there who will remember Jose Bautista trying to throw out somebody sort of in a fit of pique in a game and ending up hurting his elbow, and it was kind of never the same for a couple of weeks after that. We'll wait and see what happens with Addison Barger. We'll wait and see what the MRI shows, and we're showing you the throw on TV. I mean, you didn't notice anything after that, although I know that Shai said after the game he was all iced up, his arm was all iced up, which, you know, sort of par. I mean, you'd almost expect that in a dude in his first game back. And then the story is he got up yesterday and he didn't have the normal range of motion, which is never a good thing. So we'll see. But, man, just when you think you're starting to get, what is it Dan Shulman told us? They've had Springer, Barger, and Kirk in the lineup together for 3 games this year. Just when you think everybody is starting to get healthy again, or you're making progress towards getting healthier, this happens. And, you know, fingers crossed. But I guarantee you that most people, when they heard he was going to need an MRI in his elbow, kind of jumped to the worst-case scenario. Well, we'll wait and see.
1: Yeah, well, it puts pressure on everybody else to move into spots that they're not comfortable being in.

0: Series winning manager with the Atlanta Braves, and very much a part of the Toronto Blue Jays history, very much a part of the establishment of the Blue Jays as a force to be reckoned with. And yeah, somebody that any of us who were around the game in the 80s or 90s, yeah, I mean, Bobby was part of the furniture. You saw him every postseason, and if you were lucky enough to cover the National League like I was when the Braves came into town in Montreal, you always made sure you sat in on Bobby Cox's pre- and post-game media availabilities, and he was also always available in the dugout if you had a question to ask. And it's a big loss for the Braves, a big loss for the Blue Jays, and a big loss for the game. So Tom Glavin will join us to discuss the career of Bobby Cox. We'll also talk about the Braves, who are, I mean, they've been the class of the National League pretty much all season long. Caleb Joseph joins us as well. All that ahead. It's Blair and Barker on the Sportsnet Radio Network and Sportsnet.
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0: you one more shot. 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
12: All right, welcome back to Blair and Barker, brought to you by Capital One. Capital One giving Canadians credit for 30 years. It is game day on Blair and Barker. 7:07 will be the first pitch tonight. Drew Rasmussen of the Rays taking on Kevin Gausman of the Blue Jays. The Jays coming off a series win over the Los Angeles Angels, but they're still 18-22 through 40 games, a quarter of the way through the season. Not that the record matters. Let's bring in our next guest. He is David Sampson, host of Nothing Personal with David Sampson. There he is. How you doing?
13: Hey, buddy.
14: You guys look so glum.
12: We're not glum. We're never glum when we know we're having you on.
13: I'm a little glum.
12: Barker's a little
14: glum. I'm a little glum. Sorry, Kevin.
13: Yeah, I
14: it's
13: am
14: Monday.
13: A little. That's the day you'd be glum, no?
14: I feel like it's the beginning of what could be an incredible week.
13: Wow. That's a good one.
12: Wow. Well,
13: explain. Why?
14: I Talk have me no into it. Absolutely.
12: Yes, absolutely no idea.
14: It's such a crappy day. I feel like crap. It's negative. Your team stinks.
12: Oh, I mean, the Knicks are doing okay. The Knicks are doing okay.
14: Yeah, but it's one of those things where you feel like first time in 53 years they got a shot, haven't been to the finals since 1999, and then you stay up late and watch the Western Conference teams and you realize what a terrible feeling to know that just those teams are so much better than you are.
12: Yeah, no, it is. Watch Oklahoma City play and you kind of go, mm-hmm.
13: So you'd rather lose before you got to the finals instead of losing in the finals. That's what you say?
14: I'm not one of those better to have loved and lost than never to have loved at all kind of guys. I want to win. And if I can't win, I don't want to play. I don't like fighting fights I can't

0: But I mean, am I going to get in a fist fight with somebody because Harold Baines is in the Hall of Fame? No, other than Harold Baines, there's nobody in the Hall of Fame where I really want to have an argument about being in there. You know, there are guys I didn't vote for, but I'm not going to vote for, my God, I can't believe Billy Wagner's in the Hall of Fame or Todd Helton's in the Hall of Fame. And to me, that's still the thing that makes the Baseball Hall of Fame special is it's hard to have an argument about a dude not belonging in the Hall of Fame, and that's the way it should be. And I think it'll probably continue that way.
1: Yeah, maybe. The Matt Olson thing's interesting just because the start the Braves have gotten off to, the things he's done to help the Braves.
0: David is right, though. I think there's some voters who still like to see a couple of MVP awards, a couple of World Series rings.
1: Yeah, the World Series thing, that's a team thing. Your team's got to be really good. It's got to, you know, you got to have the opportunity to win a World Series. That's all.
0: Tom Glavine, Caleb Joseph, Blue Jays tickets. All that ahead. It's Blair and Barker on the Sportsnet Radio Network and Sportsnet.
2: Calgary traffic update.
3: In the 660 Traffic Center, Michelle Yee. Well, southbound Crowchild's on the on-ramp to eastbound Glenmore. We are dealing with a stalled truck. This is in the right-hand lane, so do stay to the left, but do expect backups. And in the northeast, we've got a collision at 11th Street and 57th Avenue, Arrow Road Northeast. This one is affecting the intersection. 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
1: All right, let's get to it here. 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Hope you're having a great start to your week. Beautiful day here in the city of Calgary. Patrick Dumas flying a little solo today. Got Peter Klein with us. He's away. He'll be back tomorrow. Still in the great province of Saskatchewan. So we got two outstanding producers. Connor Gronsdahl, he's staying around. Connor, thank you so much for sticking around, buddy.
2: I never leave this place. It's good to be here, Patrick.
1: Well, let's make it worth your while here, okay?
2: Let's do it.
1: All right, let's do it.
2: Fire.
1: Got Taylor Dingman as well. Taylor, how we doing?
3: Good. How are you doing?
1: Oh, just...

0: Outstanding. I hope you all had a great weekend. We're down a series. We only got three left now. Hopefully we get a little bit more long going, because I don't know what Montreal's making mincemeat out of Buffalo right now, at least the last two games. Eh, Connor?
1: Yeah. Yeah. They've looked very dangerous.
0: Yeah, they are.
1: They're deep, and what a team they've sort of built. I was talking to Shan about this earlier, and like how they've found guys like Alex Newhooks and the Kirby Docks, and guys who, you know, first round picks, in Doc's case, a third overall pick, and for whatever reason, didn't work out at their original stops, and have, you know, not quite made them reclamation projects, but have turned them into really solid depth pieces.
0: Just need some injury luck, finally.
1: Exactly. And, you know, these guys, they have size, but they also have that high end skill that made them first round picks. And when that clicks together in the playoffs, it's a dangerous combination, especially when the top line's not.
0: Oh, yeah. You got the depth going. And yeah, like you mentioned, the top guys weren't going. Well, that stopped last night with Cole Caulfield and Juraj Slafkovský snapping long goalless droughts in the Stanley Cup postseason. And Montreal looking good right now as they have a 2-1 series lead against the Buffalo Sabres. Wild, they're breathing as well after was not looking good in those first two games against the Colorado Avalanche. Little home cooking. Jasper Wallstedt getting back in the net. Made things a little bit easier there for the Minnesota Wild. And, of course, last night, the Anaheim Ducks. I don't know what to make of this series, honestly. It's like sometimes you want to think, oh, man, Vegas, do they even belong here? But then you got Mitch Marner popping off. How you feeling about that? I know it's tough. I know. I don't even know if it's tough. You could be like, cool, good for him.
1: Yeah, it's a cool, good for him, man. I don't know. Like,
0: He's a hell of a player.
1: He is.
0: He has always been a great player. It's just, wow, he's had a couple bad postseasons, and I know in that market, you can't. Nobody can have a bad postseason.
1: It's not even necessarily bad postseasons. Yeah. Like, you look at his numbers, he's around a point per game guy.
0: Well, you know what I'm saying. Just like guys, well, you know, big moments, taking over.
1: That's exactly right. It's not the big moments, and then it's, you know, no accountability after continued favors, and then eventually, you know, driving the bus over the fan base on the way out the door.
0: Yeah, exactly. And then he's worth it every minute, every penny right now with Vegas Golden Knights, although that series at least going six as Anaheim was able to find a way to get through that 4-3 win last night. Cutter Gauthier, Alex Killorn, obviously Beckett Seneca also having a great run of things. Coming up at 1:30, we'll talk more a little about the postseason with Dennis Bernstein of the Fourth Period. Love our chats with DB. And, of course, 2 o'clock, Show Ali from Sportsnet and Blue Jays talk. Of course, Blue Jays, it felt like, yeah, hey, 2-3 against the Angels. Yay, we're doing good. But hey, that one last night, it does feel like just how everything went with Addison Barger likely headed maybe back for another IL stint after throwing out his arm, after just returning. You drop a tough one last night. Vladdy had that moment with the bases juice, can't get anything going, and just felt like, hey, you needed the sweep against the Angels, because you look at tonight, and oh, it's the Tampa Bay Rays, Connor.
1: Oh, those pesky Rays. At least they're not the Trop.
0: Yeah, at least, yeah, exactly. At least he's not down at St. Pete. It's at home. It's at Rogers Center, 5:07 first pitch, of course, on Sportsnet 1. But still, it's still, with how rough it is in the American League, and I know it's only the Yankees and Tampa Bay Rays are the aforementioned Rays that the Jays will see tonight. Really, the only teams going right now, it's, you need to start getting some traction going. And when it's only, you know, Kaz Okamoto that's the only guy slugging right now, you got Vladdy who's slugging below 400.

0: probably replace Bo Bichette the way you should have. You know, you're banking on George Springer staying healthy and being productive again. Alejandro Kirk, we'll see what happens when he returns to the lineup here. They don't have a fifth starter to save their lives until Jose Berríos figures his thing out. I know he had a bit of a setback. Max Scherzer, he can't really, it's hard to depend on a 41-year-old right now. He's getting a cortisone shot in that arm, but hopefully some better days here. Yeah, it's already May long, and this is, you know, this was around the week last year when the Jays made their trek up the standings, and sure, they had some help from the Yankees who crumbled along the way, but can't anticipate the Yankees crumbling this year, and it's go time for the Toronto Blue Jays. But yeah, we'll talk about the Jays coming up at 2 o'clock with Sho Ali. Coming up to close the show, it's already almost halfway through this postseason. We've seen Carolina book a spot. They haven't even lost a game. Who are the Conn Smythe favorites as we're down? We're into the second round here as there's a lot of good contenders for sure. Carolina's chock full of them. I'm sure the Habs have a few of them as well. Mentioned Mitch Marner as well, who's the current leading scorer right now in the NHL's postseason. But to talk about the night ahead and what happened this weekend, it's time for headlines.
1: Taking a look at what's going on in the world of sports. 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
0: Oh, we got some Jays news as well. I don't know if it's breaking worthy, but we don't have to worry about Eric Lauer anytime soon. He's been DFA'd.
2: Whoa.
0: Yep. Eric Lauer designated for assignment. Barger placed on the 10-day IL. Yariel Rodriguez, he's back. Hey, Yarod's back.
3: Yay. My team is not in shambles.
0: And it was a quick trip down to Buffalo, but Yohendrick Piñago, he's back. Disappointing season for Eric Lauer. We'll see what happens with his future there. As, of course, DFA is essentially waivers. If anybody claims him, he's got a future somewhere else. But if not, he could either elect for free agency or play with the Buffalo Bisons. We'll see. But that's the latest with the Jays. We'll talk more about the Jays here lately. But, yeah, we'll talk about them here shortly. But where are we starting here, Taylor?
3: We're going to start with the Stanley Cup playoffs.
0: All right, let's go.
3: Conference final. The Carolina Hurricanes have swept their second straight series to advance to the conference finals and moved within 8 wins of their second ever Stanley Cup championship.
0: Yeah, I mean, good for the Carolina Hurricanes. It's been a long time coming. We feel, hey, Eastern Conference final maybe is what their limit has been the last few years until they run into the Florida Panthers. But there ain't no Florida Panthers around. There's no Tampa Bay Lightning around. They're either going to play the Montreal Canadiens or the Buffalo Sabres for a right to go fight for a Stanley Cup title. So this is good on them. We know with Taylor Hall, Logan Stankoven, and Jackson Blake, that line has been insane this year in this postseason. Jackson Blake, who, son of Jason Blake, their Connor.
2: Former
0: Leaf and Islander legend.
2: Jason Blake.
0: Who could forget Jason Blake? But yeah, Logan Stankoven, he felt like this player is built for this time. And and the renaissance, I don't even want to call renaissance of Taylor Hall, because he's been passed around. He's been through so many teams really since leaving the Oilers. What was that, the summer of 2017? That crazy draft day trade or whatever the hell it was. But yeah, no, it's been a long time coming for these Carolina Hurricanes. Frederick Anderson is not a problem. Mark Jankowski getting a 2-year extension today, $3.7 million. Absolutely great on that fourth line for this team. Love it for these Hurricanes, Connor.
2: Yeah, listen, you might not call it a renaissance. I will. This guy hasn't cleared, 40 points since...
0: It's been a while. Let me see here.
2: 22, 23.
0: Jeez.
2: 21, 22, even further back.
0: Wow.
2: Yeah, so that's, 4 or 5 years now going off of kind of just being a guy. Now, there was
0: some
2: serious injury concerns in there, too. But his time in Chicago was limited, to say the least, due to injuries. But he's been huge for this Carolina Hurricanes. And that entire second line has given them something that they really haven't had in past postseason runs, right? Which is some level of depth scoring. And then you got your old friend, Nikolaj Ehlers. On the third line, too, to add to the depth. And that's really what separates, the contenders and the pretenders in the postseason, is the ability to get some level of depth scoring, because all the focus is going to be on your starter guys and taking away their time and space. It's what the next guys beyond that can do.
0: Yeah, these Hurricanes are a dangerous bunch, and we'll see. It feels like I don't know, Montreal feels like a team that could really give them a run, mm-hmm. just while Jakub Dobyš is playing and just

0: Oh, Carolina or Cal Montreal's forwards are just so fast. The team speed with the Habs. I mean, Carolina might have some trouble with that. We'll see what happens in that series. But it does feel like Carolina might be booking a date into the Stanley Cup final. And good for the run. They haven't lost yet. Very reminiscent of that Kings team from, what, 2012? They only lost two times or something on their run to a Stanley Cup final. That was the 8th seed. Might have been the second run, whatever. One of those Kings runs, which is absolutely dominant. But these Hurricanes have not lost yet. I will bet they will lose in the Eastern Conference final, though. They're going to lose at least one game, for sure. But again, saying this, I said this on X, if the Habs and Sabres go the distance, you're likely getting 10 to 11 days off if you're the Hurricanes. Ooh. You might not play again until Wednesday, May 20th.
1: It's my favorite postseason conversation, the old rest versus rust.
0: And it feels like rest in the Stanley Cup playoffs, you want it. You just want those other... It feels like the fresher, less injured team, especially as you get later, the one that hasn't been through the ringer, because, I mean, to be honest, Ottawa didn't give them really much of anything. Philadelphia didn't give them anything at all. Like, this team, again, we'll see if Buffalo and Montreal can be that you know, that kryptonite to them to make them at least, you know, feel like, oh, wow, this is the playoffs? We have to actually fight for this thing? Feels like they're not going to get anything until maybe the Stanley Cup final. But again, we'll see what the Habs and Canadians can do.
1: Yeah, and you mentioned the rest, too. Like, they're already, like...
0: They're pretty healthy.
1: Yeah. I just looking at things here, there's no real major injuries. This is... Look at their lineup. This is the Carolina Hurricanes, right? So they're going to be primed and ready to go. And I don't see, you know, the Hurricanes being a rust team just the way Rod Brindamore will have them ready to go in the style of hockey they'll play. But Patrick... We've seen the Hurricanes get here before this point. They hit a brick wall. Do you believe in the Carolina Hurricanes?
0: I think you have to, because they're going to be coming up against a team that will be in the Eastern Conference Final for the first time. I mean, yeah, the Habs were there in, what, the weird North Division year in 2021, but the team's changed a ton since then. It's a different iteration of the Habs, different goaltender. I just feel like Carolina has been through this before. And I know they didn't go out and get the big guy at the deadline. Look at the three teams remaining in the Eastern Conference Final. Yeah, I know Buffalo did their you know, pieces around the outside, getting Logan Stanley and whatnot, but their big fish in the rumored Colton Parayko trade, it fell through. The Habs stayed pretty, what the hell's going on? I'm just kidding. Stayed pretty, you know, suited at the trade deadline. They didn't do anything. Hurricanes, what, they added Nick DeLaurier? That was their big ad. So the three teams remaining in the Eastern Conference, they didn't add anything. They have enough depth. They have a good team here. So who knows? I think these three teams here, and it does feel like this might be Carolina's year, and we're just kind of waiting for if Frederik Andersen's going to have that moment. But again, he hasn't really been tested. Philadelphia couldn't hit the net when they had the chances.
1: Yeah. I got to see it to believe it with this team.
0: Fair.
1: And not that I don't think they can do it. They've certainly got the pieces if they continue to get this level of goaltending. I've seen this team get to this point too many times and completely fall flat on their face. So I got to see it first.
0: Yeah, it's the whole, you know, cry wolf, you know, story and everything. So we'll see what happens there with the Hurricanes. But they'll be well rested whenever they play their Eastern Conference final against either the Sabres or Habs. Where to next, Taylor?
2: Well... we're tied going back to Vegas with Cutter Gauthier factoring in on 3 of 4 of Anaheim's goals, while Bennett Seneca recorded his first career multi-point game in the postseason as the Ducks tied the second round series.
0: Yeah, good for these Anaheim Ducks. I've been saying it all postseason. This is a good mix of vets and youthfulness on this team. Obviously, head coach and Joel Quenneville helps a lot in this. You know, he's been around it, and I know it's been a long time back for him to get to this point. They're getting seemingly getting enough good goaltending from Lucas Stahl right now. This Anaheim team is a scary bunch, and they finally clicked on the power play. You know, Vegas was shutting them down after what was operating at a well over, well, it was almost around 50, I think it was at 50% or well over 50% against the Oilers. They didn't get anything in the first three games of this series against the Vegas Golden Knights. Finally, last night, it clicks for them. They're giving their home crowd a good send-off there as this series is headed back to Vegas, tied up, and they got at least one more in Buffalo, or sorry, in Orange County there for game six.
1: Yeah, a bit of a different beast going up against the Vegas Golden Knights defense compared to the
0: yeah, this year for
1: the
0: sure.
1: Edmonton Oilers. Yeah, no doubt. What I was really impressed by last night is up until that penalty by who took it, the defenseman,

0: John Carlson?
1: Yeah.
0: Up until that penalty, I thought they played a great closeout third period. Like up until the four or five minute mark.
1: Before they made it 4-3 there?
0: No, okay. A little bit before that.
1: Okay.
0: So it was the penalty. That gave Vegas a bit of momentum, but before that, they gave Vegas nothing in that third period. Right? Like they got the insurance goal and then they kind of just continued to lay it on, which I thought was really impressive, especially coming from a younger team, especially up front. It was really impressive. Obviously, they do give up the 4-3 goal eventually. Pretty lucky off of a skate into a wide open.
1: Don't tell Thomas Hertl that. He needed that.
0: True.
1: First goal since March 4th.
0: True. Yeah.
1: For Thomas Hertl.
0: Don't want to let that guy get going.
1: No.
0: Vegas, one of the deeper teams across the NHL for sure. So yeah, I've been really impressed by the Anaheim Ducks, right? And I don't know if I'd go as far as to call them the favorite in the rest of the series, especially without home ice, but they can give Vegas a run, and I wouldn't be shocked if they pull this out, if they can continue to keep their scoring up, right? Like if this is a high scoring series, I think it definitely favors Anaheim. Lower scoring, you look at Vegas's defense, the veterans there, and you think they probably pull it out. But this is a lot of fun to watch.
1: It was a lot more defensive knit game there in games 1 and 2 out there in Vegas, and obviously Anaheim was able to shot suppress Vegas a ton. They were able to pull out game 2 there. So going to T-Mobile shouldn't intimidate them. They are able to get one win out there as well. So and having that one more at Honda Center in your back pocket, even if you're down 3-2, that you can go to that crowd and fight for a game 7. Good for the Anaheim Ducks. They've been a hell of a story this year for sure. And it's just the beginning for the Anaheim Ducks as this team. And I know the Calgary Flames know well aware of in this Pacific Division is they are not going away anytime soon. And this postseason is just going to give them that valuable experience all these teams crave at this time of year. It is headlines on a Monday as we get you set for the night ahead here. Just one game in the Stanley Cup playoffs tonight. Where are we heading next, Taylor?
2: We'll take you back to Montreal. They took game 2 and 3 from the Sabres, where Cole Caulfield, as well as Alex Newhook and Juraj Slefkovský and Zach Bolduc and Kirby Dach and everybody else scored for 4 consecutive goals after Tage Thompson openly scoring 53 seconds into the first period. And Cole Caulfield snapped a 5-game scoring drought with his 30th go-ahead goal of the season. And Jakub Dobeš delivered a 26th save for his second straight win. And you know what? Close enough. Welcome back, Carey Price.
1: Yeah. Well, hey, if this is the second coming of Carey Price, I say Habs fans will take it. And I mean, it's something about the Habs finding the goalies at this time of year. Connor, don't need to tell you that. They just have a way of finding guys that can just take them the way. And hey, Jacob Fowler's knocking on my door. Nuts to that. I'm going to take this team to as far as I can. I think he might be the most impressive thing going for this Habs team is Jakub Dobeš, how he played in that, very one-sided game 7 on the road, that he was able to stay strong there. I know game 1 didn't go their way, but how good he was in game 2. And he getting involved, took a massive hit from Beck Malenstein. By the way, Malenstein fined for running the goalie last night. Jarber Jacki also getting fined for his rough stuff. This has probably been the most, the second round hasn't been as violent. I think that really going back to the first round, you don't really see, maybe outside of the Wild and Stars, you don't see the scrums, the big violence anymore, because, the game's changing a bit. But this series still has a bit of that old playoff, feel to it, right, Connor?
0: Yeah, it's been rough and
1: especially, Zach Benson and Rasmus Dahlin. Holy crap, who pissed in their cornflakes? My God, they're mad.
0: Yeah, well, I mean... Dahlin's a sneaky greasy guy.
1: Very greasy.
0: Yeah.
1: I hope he wins the Norris this year. But yeah, I don't think he will. But damn, he's fun to watch.
0: Nice little right hook sucker by Jacki too. That was something. The Malenstein running of Dobeš. I
1: hate it. I don't like that stuff. I don't like it.
0: I don't like it either. He could have turned off earlier.
1: Yeah.
0: I think, Bolduc does. He engages with him, and that makes it harder to leave. You still got to get out of the way of the goalie. I do think that there was a little bit of, like the Taylor Hall hit.
1: Did you have? Oh, who was it?
0: He went up.
1: Konechny,
0: yeah. He went up to try and avoid the goal. And that's kind of what I thought happened there. Deserved fine, though. Deserved penalty. No doubt about it. I think he did try and save it the last minute. I see it less of trying to run the guy over completely and a little bit of try to avoid him and get him with maybe your belly instead of your elbow.
1: Exactly.
0: Yeah. So that's maybe kind of just how.

0: I saw it. Yeah, but like you said, this has turned into a bit of a war of the series. And I continue to be impressed by the Montreal's younger guys being up for the action, mm-hmm. right? And taking it, dishing it out, the gang mentality. Like after Malenstein runs Dobish, you know, Arbejak guy with the MMA takedown move on, I forget who it was, but that just comes in. Nope, you're done. So yeah, really impressed by this Montreal team.
1: It was Sam Carrick.
0: Sam Carrick, yes, yeah. Thank you. If they make quick work of the
1: right, if they can get out of this in five,
0: I might favorite them in an Eastern Conference final.
1: I had the Habs going to a Cup final off the start when we made these predictions. It was either going to be Montreal or Carolina. I felt like I had Carolina eliminated in the first round. I think a lot of people did. I think a lot of people had a lot more faith in the Ottawa Senators than maybe what they showed. But regardless, I think you pull a majority of people. It was going to be Carolina. It felt like it was going to be Montreal to represent the East here in the Stanley Cup final. Still, Buffalo, we'll see what they have left in the tank here because they got off to a good start. Obviously, they wanted to silence that crowd, but good luck keeping that thing silent, that Bell Center crowd silent for anything more than 5 minutes. They will be on Alex Lyon. That was the first time Alex Lyon maybe showed that he was human in this postseason as well. So that'll be interesting. I can't imagine they're going to go to UPL, especially with the series on the, you know, potentially on the line, going down 3-1. I think
0: I go to UPL.
1: Yeah?
0: You can't go down 3-1. It's been a little shaky recently.
1: They lose game four. I think you can go to UPL as, okay, we've got this. We have to run the table now to get this thing to seven.
0: The one thing you have is game five would be at home.
1: Yeah.
0: Win or loss. So if you go down 3-1, you pull out a game at home. And then after that, you know, who knows what happens, right? You just got to win two games in a row. Yeah. But I didn't like what I saw last night from Lyon.
1: Wasn't good.
0: No. So I think you make the move to UPL now.
1: Yeah, we'll see. We'll see what Lindy Ruff has to make that decision. Game four of this Habs and Sabres series goes tomorrow night. We'll have that one for you right here on Sportsnet 960 The Fan. And I know we're short up against, we got Dennis Bernstein joining us at 1:30, but where do we want to finish?
2: We're going to go from one playoff series to a different playoff series with the Ottawa Charge beating the Boston Fleet 4-3 in double overtime to secure their second straight trip to the Walter Cup. And they will await the winner of Montreal.
1: Let's go Victoire.
2: Montreal against Minnesota Frost.
1: Yes, no, we need the Victoire. We need the Victoire to get through here. An all-Canadian Walter Cup final would be absolutely amazing. Ottawa took over the Canadian Tire Center. Sens are out. Charge are in. And, I mean, I had the opportunity to go to game one of the Victoire and Frost couple weekends ago now between Minnesota and Montreal in Laval. Absolutely electric atmosphere. We saw the Charge here in the PWHL takeover game at the Dome as well. We'll be rooting for them. It's been great. Love the PWHL, of course, you know, getting Hamilton potentially getting a team next year. We know Detroit is getting one for sure. So they could have, that'd be 10 teams heading into their fourth year. Amazing. CFL can't even figure out a 10th team.
0: Detroit, Hamilton. What's the team coming to Calgary?
1: We need the building. Come on. We need the building.
0: On the way, though.
1: I know.
0: What's wrong with a year in the Saddle Dome?
1: I think
0: that's one of the busiest buildings in North
1: America.
0: There's
1: a bit too many tenants. And adding another one could be a little tough, a little straining on the arena.
0: That's a good point.
1: We'll get a team. They'll have a team here. I will say we should have at least one or two more takeover games here next year, though, as a good farewell. Maybe Vancouver comes out here. Maybe Seattle get more of the Western teams, which would be nice as well. But that's headlines. Thank you so much, Taylor.
2: You're welcome.
1: All right. More on the Stanley Cup playoffs coming up next. Dennis Bernstein, senior writer for the Fourth Period, friend of the show, joins us next. I know he's an LA guy, but he knows a lot about this Anaheim Ducks side as well. So we'll get his thoughts on this Ducks and Golden Knights series as well. As it feels like, you know, with Carolina and Philadelphia gone, this does feel like the series that's, you know, the other series. I don't know. It's entertaining. It's going to go six at least. We'll talk with Dennis Bernstein next. Keep it locked right here. Sportsnet Today on Sportsnet 960 The Fan.
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4: In the 660 Traffic Center, Michelle Yee. Well, in the Northeast, we do still have a collision at 11th Street and 57th Avenue, Arrow Road Northeast. So do expect delays as you make your way through that intersection. And then construction slowing you down throughout the city, but southbound Crowchild on the on-ramp to eastbound Glenmore. Right-hand lane is currently blocked off. There are crews on scene, so you do need to stay to the left. This May long weekend, Cobb's Bread is saving your barbecue from bun emergencies. Visit Save My

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14: 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Colorado took control early, defeating the Wild in the first two games at home. But when the series shifted to Minnesota,
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14: The Avalanche got handed their first loss of the playoffs. 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You just have to watch the Stanley Cup playoffs. 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
20: I have some good news, and I have some bad news for the Blue Jays following a weekend series against the Angels. The good news, Addison Barger returned on Friday and looked ready to go. Threw a laser beam, 101.2 miles per hour home for an outfield assist. It was ridiculous. It's the fastest throw from the outfield in the Statcast era for the Blue Jays. The bad news is that he woke up with limited range of motion in his elbow and will miss some time. More good news is that Kazuma Okamoto continues to hit the cover off the ball. Yet Brandon Valenzuela and Ernie Clement, they had monster game twos, and then they won the series against the Angels. Except there's more bad news. That fresh off a sweep at the hands of the Tampa Bay Rays, they get the honor of playing them again today. Start of a three-game set against the 26-13 Rays, this time in Toronto. It'll be Drew Rasmussen and Kevin Gausman as your pitching matchup, both amongst some of the best starters in the game this season. First pitch at 5:07. I'm Shan Burgie, and that was your Jays Report brought to you by the Heating Ninja.

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1: Welcome back, Sportsnet Today here, Sportsnet 960 The Fan. Patrick Dumas, Taylor Dingman, Connor Gronsdahl. Have an intern hanging out with us as well. We'll get him on the air around 2:30. Sam Robbins, he can introduce you. Introduce himself to everybody. He'll be hanging out for the next few weeks, few months here. Sportsnet 960 The Fan. We love free labor. Just kidding. It's not good. Not good. But hopefully he can learn a lot. Taylor's going to be putting a whip to him. Keep going, Sam.
2: You're making me out to be really mean to these interns.
1: That's fine. They need to learn.
2: I'm not. I'm a very nice person to these interns.
1: Oh.
2: Cam, not so much.
1: Cam's a cinnamon bun. He just, you know, ooey gooey. He's just like, you can walk all over me. Whatever. It's fine. We got Dennis Bernstein on the line right now. Talk a little Stanley Cup playoffs with us. And maybe some news out on the left coast as the Canucks maybe making the Sedins part of their team a little bit more here as we go down the Atlas Pizza Sports Bar guest hotline. We're joined by Dennis Bernstein of the Fourth Period and, of course, Sirius XM NHL Network Radio. DB, it's been a while. How you doing, buddy?
3: Doing great. There's nothing wrong with tough love.
1: No.
3: That's
1: what I mean.
3: Taylor just, you know, yeah, really. There's nothing wrong with that. Yeah. You learn from that.
1: You have to.
3: It makes you stronger.
1: Exactly. They'll learn. They got to get that callus. You got to get that thick callus here in the media industry for sure. But DB, before we get into the Stanley Cup playoffs here, Dennis, the Vancouver Canucks, they're a mess. Of course, they lose the draft lottery. They don't get to retain the top pick. They're still going to pick third overall. They're still going to come away with one hell of a talent, but they still don't have a general manager. And I don't know if the Twins are going to be in that type of role, but it does feel like Daniel and Henrik Sedin are going to be taking on a bigger role with the Vancouver Canucks going forward. What have you heard out there with the Canucks?
3: It looks like it's going in that direction, but it's not surprising because you're starting to see these, I don't call them figureheads, but, you know, what is it? It's with respect to getting respect back to the franchise. Yeah. You know, you have guys who were revered. So I don't think, I agree with you, but I don't think they're going to be making day-to-day decisions, but maybe they turn towards what type of organization is, what type of players do you draft? What about the character of these players? Because these two players were above reproach when they played in Vancouver. They're gentlemen. They're respected in the market. So maybe as much as it's an organizational move, it's maybe a PR move as well. And you saw it in Toronto, too, with Matt Sundin. Yep. So it's becoming the advent. I'm not sure how impactful it is because of two things. A, they're not making the moves. That's going to be the GM. And B, it's a bad team, Patrick.
1: Mm-hmm.
3: It's Team 32. Like, there is a reason like they were, you know, had the short odds to get the first overall pick.

0: So there's a lot of work to do in there. And I'm not sure that the Sedins want to risk their reputation on being the direct, people to having to rebuild this franchise, because it's a massive rebuild at this point.
1: And we've seen some of the names that have maybe interviewed or been rumored to this. And like, if I'm a Canuck fan, I'm not getting really excited. I'm sure, yeah, they're great people. They're good hockey guys. But maybe the run of success hasn't been great. We've seen Kevin Adams' name floated out there as a potential guy. Who have they kind of fixated on a couple guys? Or is this going to maybe go past the draft?
0: I don't think it goes past the draft. It can't go past the draft. You need direction with respect to that. So I think there are a couple of candidates. And you're right, they're not well-known people. And if Kevin Adams gets it, you can argue that he did build this team that's all of a sudden not even a media darling, but a threat to go to a Stanley Cup final. So should he get credit for that? He should, but there's a lot of things he wouldn't get credit for. But it's tough because the organization is dysfunctional. The organization is dysfunctional, and it starts with the owner.
1: Mm-hmm.
0: I think it starts at the top. It's a lot of stuff. It's not. It might be. It's only 32 jobs like this in the world. This might be the 32nd when you have to rank them with respect to, how great it might be. So yeah, there's a lot of work to do it, but it's been done before, and we'll see. But that's what you want. You want the figureheads, you want the public guys, and then you have the guys behind the scenes that's going to dig in. I assume it's going to be an analytics-driven person, but it's going to be interesting what happens in Vancouver because, like I said, there's a lot of work to be done there.
1: Another team still in the search for a general manager of the Nashville Predators. I know Tom Fitzgerald obviously has ties to that organization, being, I believe he's their first captain, maybe back in 1997. I don't know where his...

0: people, and some have been told thank you, but we're going to move on to other candidates. But there doesn't seem to be a clear-cut contender other than Fitzgerald, and it might, again...
1: General Manager Hunt.
0: Probably in the same place that Vancouver is at this point. So they're going through the list of candidates. They've gotten a short list. They're probably telling people that they're not in... they interview people, and some have been told thank you, but we're going to move on to other candidates. But there doesn't seem to be a clear-cut contender other than Fitzgerald. And it might, again, the route might be the new, not new age GMs, but ones that lean in to the analytics. So Sonny Mehta coming back to New Jersey from Florida after doing good work down there. I think that's where it's probably going to go. But at least that franchise has more assets to work with, Patrick. And that's a team that, on a different season, they're probably in the Stanley Cup playoffs. So it's going to be interesting to see what happens in Nashville, because they have to choose a direction. The direction Vancouver's going to go. It's a rebuild. See what happens in Nashville, because they have to choose a direction. The direction Vancouver's going to go. It's a rebuild. They have to do that. What does Nashville do? Do they stay on this road of being the ninth best team in the West and trying to add to it? Or do they sell off, if they sell off Ryan O'Reilly, they're trying to find a trade for Marshall. So it's going to be really interesting to see what direction that team's taking, because they're on the cusp. They could fall back and regress. But with a couple of moves, with Stammer still scoring 40 goals, maybe that's a team that could move up into the top eight next season.
1: And still, obviously, a very attractive market given what is in Nashville. Obviously, sure. The income tax situation is very nice there in Tennessee as well. Off the ice, and then now we're going to go talking on the ice. Stanley Cup playoffs rolling on here. And we'll focus on the series that's closest to you with the Anaheim Ducks and the Vegas Golden Knights. And I'm trying to get a proper read on this Vegas Golden Knights team. I know you look at that Utah series like, yeah, but they probably could have lost here in a different universe to the Utah Mammoth. But here they are chugging along, and they look, the part mostly here against Anaheim. But here he goes, Mitch Marner, off, leading the postseason in scoring right now. Is it kind of the same vibe with Vegas that you're getting, that I'm kind of getting, or are you kind of seeing the Golden Knights in a different light and maybe a more positive light than me?
0: No, I think this is an upset watch here.
1: Yeah.
0: Not because Anaheim's better on paper, Patrick, but they're getting stronger as the series gets longer. You would think that in a different year, that 6-0 game or 6-2 game, whatever it was, that's it. They're done. They lost at home. They had the advantage. They blew it. Now, they looked really good. And in both wins, Anaheim made Vegas look old and slow. That's it. And what really changes things is, they have great players in Vegas. You mentioned Marner, Jack Eichel, star player. When they lose Mark Stone, they lose their identity, Patrick. It's a different team without Mark Stone. That's a major injury. I know people are playing it off because maybe he's not the top scorer on the team, and Marner's had a great, great run here. But this changes everything. This is a toss-up series right now. And, the Ducks' power play waking up changes everything, because Vegas can't bully them 5-on-5 now. If they're going to go in the box, they're going to pay the price. So this is a situation where Anaheim could emerge from this series without question.
1: We're chatting with Dennis Bernstein of the Fourth Period and Sirius XM NHL Network Radio, Connor Gronsdahl.
2: Dennis, I'm going to take you out east, where the Carolina Hurricanes dispatched of yet another opponent in four games. Bit of a two-parter for you here. What's your level of belief that the Carolina Hurricanes won't sort of fall flat on their face in the conference finals again? And who do you think the better matchup is out of Montreal or Buffalo to meet them in the conference final?
0: Yeah, Connor, it's funny. We're trying to poke holes in a team that had 113 points in a regular season, 8-0 in the playoffs. And we're like, but... It's always that, right? Is Freddie going to stay healthy? Can they really win with Logan Stankoven, who's 5'7" at the 2C? This is a really good team, Connor. Mm-hmm. They might go to the Stanley Cup final. You know why? It's not because of Montreal, or there's no team from Florida ahead of them, right? Tampa's not there. Florida's not there. They'll be favored over the Sabres or the Canadiens. I think right now, watching the three games of the Montreal series, I think the better matchup for the Hurricanes is the Sabres, because the Sabres are losing their cool in the minute. They're being an immature team. They're not grasping the moment. They're not locking down Montreal. They are the better team on paper, but mostly they have not. They look like a team that learned how to make the playoffs, but it hasn't learned how to handle the playoffs, right? I mean, that's it. They lost at home. Now, they did a great job in the first round against Boston.

0: Boston. They lost that second game at home. People saying, oh, Boston's won 29 games at home. They were a really good home team, and they went into Boston and won three games. Well, I got news for the Sabres. Montreal isn't Boston. They're a better team, and if Caulfield wakes up now, it's even a bigger hill to climb. So I think the better matchup for the Hurricanes when they get to the conference final would be the Sabres, because I see a lack of maturity in the Sabres that I don't see in Montreal.
1: Yeah, agreed. And it's been super impressive with Montreal too, right? How even without their top guys not producing 5-on-5, how they sort of just continue to keep rolling, Dennis.
0: Yeah, and the Sabres don't clean up the penalties and the puck management and the way they lost the control. Like, I get it, at the end of the game, they were frustrated, whatever. Like, this series might win in five games. They have to clean up the penalties, and they have to manage the puck better. You heard Tage Thompson after game two. He goes, it was horrendous. It was a horror show, right? And it wasn't much better in game three. They have to go in. Look, game four is not going to eliminate them, so I can't say it's their game seven for Buffalo. Mm-hmm. But it's like game 0.6, 0.8889 for them. Like, if they don't win that game and they're down 3-1 against the Montreal team that's getting more and more confident, they're not winning the series. And so it's going to be very interesting to see how Buffalo plays this game four. It's a crucial game for them.
1: Yeah, and on Buffalo, me and Patrick were talking a little about it earlier. Do you make the jump back to UPL now, or do you wait for a possible elimination game back in Buffalo for game five?
0: No, I'd go back to UPL because I didn't like what I saw in game three. There was a couple of goals. Look, he didn't lose on the game, but a couple of those shots were stoppable. And he is a number two. He's not your number one. Like, UPL didn't have a good sign. Look, in the moment, Lindy Ruff made the decision, wasn't feeling it from UPL. He took him out. He won that decision. Mm-hmm. He's got to make another decision. Didn't like it, so I have no – and look at Colorado. Colorado lost one game. They're changing a goalie, so I have no problem with Ruff going back to UPL, because I do believe when both those guys' games are on, UPL is the better goaltender.
1: Yeah, for sure. Agreed there. And back, I guess, sort of to Montreal, we've seen sort of another unproven goaltender in Jakub Dobyš kind of taking the ball and running with it. We've seen Frederik Andersen be really strong down in Carolina. Wallstedt, minor speed bump in Minnesota, but other than that, been really solid. Has there been a unproven playoff goaltender that's impressed you the most this postseason?
0: Well, I think the unproven goaltender with the most pressure is Carter Hart, right? Because remember what happened in the past. Remember the PR hit that Vegas took. He had been out for months, right? Never played in the playoffs against a team that can go to a Stanley Cup final. So I think there was a lot of pressure on him. I think, and by and large, he's performed well. He won the first series against Phil Mocha, who plays all the games for Utah, and he's been the better goalie. Now, Dostal was good in Game Four. But he hasn't been good statistically throughout the playoffs because this team scores a lot of goals. They outscore the mistakes. They don't really play a lot of defense. So I think the one guy who surprised me the most is Carter Hart, because I think there's a lot of pressure on that guy to come in under the circumstances and perform.
2: A couple more with Dennis Bernstein of the fourth period here talking some Stanley Cup playoffs. As just the one game tonight there, you mentioned that Mackenzie Blackwood, he is the expected starter tonight for the Colorado Avalanche. As one game off for the Avalanche, switching the woods, going to the black one with Blackwood. We're going here 5-1. We'll see what happens with the Minnesota Wild. But do you feel like they have a little bit more steam coming out of there, you know, getting that win in St. Paul, that they can really make this series, or is still Colorado just a little bit too much for them still right now in your eyes?
0: Yeah, you know what? They don't have to be the better team for seven games, Minnesota. They need to make Colorado impatient for four games and win that way. And they were impatient in game three. Mm-hmm. And that's why it was a 5-1 blowout, right? Because Minnesota can turn their speed into frustration. That you saw a frustrated Colorado team in game three. And if it keeps up, it's the same script. They're going to win game four, Minnesota, and it's going to be a long series. I think it's at least a 6 or 7 game series.
2: Yeah.
0: Now, if the Avs stabilize defensively, they win. Like, if it becomes a track meet again, you know, it's funny, with all the great players on Colorado, a track meet favors Minnesota. Like, their speed has disrupted Colorado. So it shows that for the teams in the East, there is opportunity to beat this team. This team isn't invincible. They showed it in game three. I'm really eager to see if they have any, how much correction they do in game four.
2: Could be getting Josh Manson back into the lineup as well, which would totally help that top four with the Colorado Avalanche. Forgot to ask you this before we started talking about the Stanley Cup playoffs, but it is draft season, of course, with the Calgary Flames out of the postseason. They were focused on number six, but the Chicago Blackhawks made it maybe known that they want to move off of that number four overall pick, and they're looking for

0: a top six forward, perhaps. And I know there are some names out there, but is it that a reality that a team out there would give out an established top six player, I guess situation dependent, and go for that fourth overall pick? Because you just don't see something like that in the NHL. And I think we would all absolutely love it if the Chicago Blackhawks were able to flip four for, I don't know, William Nylander.
1: Sure. Or, well, see, before they won the lottery, the Maple Leafs, you could make the case for trading Matthew Knies for that pick. I don't think they would trade Nylander, but Knies would be a trip. But now here's the one benefit that people are kind of overlooking. Let's say Gavin McKenna is not a generational player.
0: Yeah.
1: Let's say he's not celebrating. But let's say he's a top six player. They just got a top six player on an entry level contract, and with the bonuses, maybe it's $1 or $2 million. So they don't have to trade Knies now. They got a guy on the top six that helps them with their cap space, right? So, and that's the one thing. Chicago's right to trade the pick, Patrick, because they don't need any more futures. They got to get established players in there to help the core right now, which is certainly starts with Connor Bedard. So I get the logic of trading that pick. Is it easy to do? No, it's not easy to do. But to be honest, Patrick, fourth overall is pretty high.
0: Very.
1: You could probably get a top six player, maybe a second line player. And the question is, would you trade the fourth overall for a second, you know, a 25 to 30 goal scorer? I don't know. I'm not sure. But that's the one thing that Davidson has to do in Chicago. He has to surround them with established talent. Mm-hmm. Keep drafting high. It hasn't worked,
0: no.
1: Right? The combination of drafting high and the players that he selected who were experienced hasn't worked in Chicago like it's worked in Anaheim and to a lesser extent in San Jose because they didn't make the playoffs. But that's the right move. If I'm Davidson, I'm starting to trade my futures for established players in Chicago.
2: So you tweeted out on Saturday, Dennis, that Bruce Cassidy is in the mix for the LA Kings head coaching job. Is there any sort of update on that? Is DJ Smith sort of leader in the clubhouse right now, or what's going on down in La La Land?
1: All I know is I said a lot of people in Edmonton by saying that Cassidy's in the mix for LA. So that was my biggest takeaway. Yeah, DJ Smith is still in the mix because if he wasn't, Connor, they would have announced that he's no longer the interim coach and he's still in the mix. So there's probably five or six coaches. Gerard Gallant would be one. There's a couple of assistants that might be considering. So there's a short list of probably five or six coaches. Mm-hmm. Clearly, Cassidy's the most qualified of them. The question is, does he want to come to Los Angeles? Does he have a path to contending again? Like, would he like some revenge coaching in the Pacific against Vegas? Yeah, he probably would, but that's not going to make him pick the job. So I think he's the best qualified player. The other question is do they want to pay a coach upwards of $5 million here in Los Angeles? I'm not really sure about that. That's the other question. Because if you look at the route they've gone, when other great coaches were available or pricey coaches were available, they went with Jim Hiller. They went with DJ Smith on an interim basis. They didn't really take a big swing since they fired Todd McClellan. Let's see if they want to take a big swing with Cassidy if he is interested. He is in the mix, but they're no closer. I think you're going to get a decision probably here before Memorial Day here in the States of who's going to be the next head coach, permanent head coach for Los Angeles.
0: We'll get you out on this one. We'll talk about the last California team, the San Jose Sharks. Of course, Macklin Celebrini is going to be the captain of Team Canada over at the World Championships in Switzerland. That's awesome. I can't even envision a scenario where somebody's the captain of their national team before captain of their NHL side. But that's only a matter of time as Macklin Celebrini is eligible to sign a super, super, super long extension July 1. Is that just a matter of counting down the days before he becomes, I don't know if he becomes the highest paid player in the NHL, but I'm sure he's knocking on Kaprizov's door.
1: He should be a top five because, to be honest, who else do they need to pay, Patrick? Look, I know they have Will Smith and Eklund and stuff like that. Those kids aren't on the level that Macklin Celebrini is.
0: No.
1: And you just look at their scoring statistics, right? You look at his number and you look at the second highest scorer on the team. So, yeah, so it's not a blank check. It's going to be top five. It has to be top five because you can't not pay him in top five because then you send the wrong signal to the player.
0: Yep.
1: And then you get into a Conor McDavid situation, like, oh, do you really want me? Right? What they have to do is they have to get defensemen in that in San Jose to help them because they have enough forwards. But, yeah, this will be top money for them. They can afford it, and the owner has money. The owner of SAP software, so he certainly has the money. And he's brought people back in the building.
0: Yeah.
1: He's already worth the money because of what they got back in revenue from the building being full again and more merchandise sales. So, yeah, it's going to be a big number. I agree with you. I don't think it's going to be the top number, maybe the second contract. And also, you get to see if it's a full-term contract.
0: Yeah.
1: Or does he go the 5-year route? Does he do an all

0: Matthews route and say, I'll sign for 5 years and let me see how the team is doing. So it's going to be really interesting, but this kid deserves it because he's really re-galvanized that franchise that was really on the bottom right before he got there.
1: Yeah, and that's what almost every team is looking for. Their next Macklin Celebrini, but I think once that contract's signed, we'll still look at it. It's like, that's an underpay. He deserves more. But DB, thank you so much for this. We'll chat again really soon here, buddy. Enjoy the second round. It's been fun. Hopefully we had a couple seven games here.
2: Thanks, Dennis.
0: It's always great being on the air with you in Calgary, PD. Thanks for the time. We'll talk to you soon.
1: You too, buddy. There you go. Dennis Bernstein, senior writer for the Fourth Period, and of course, host over at SiriusXM NHL Network Radio. And he joins us down the Atlas Pizza and Sports Bar guest hotline, talking all things Stanley Cup playoffs. Of course, that'll be up on hour one of our podcast when that feed is up there in the next 10 minutes or so on your Spotify, Apple, Amazon, wherever you get your favorite podcast. We'll hit the break here around the corner. Toronto Blue Jays beginning another massive series tonight at Rogers Centre, welcoming the Tampa Bay Rays to Rogers Centre. 5:07 first pitch. The ace, Kevin Gausman, to the mound up against a very good pitcher in Andrew Rasmussen. We'll get the latest in Jays land with Shoa Ali next as Sportsnet Today enters Hour 2 here on Sportsnet 960 The Fan.
3: Calgary Traffic Update.
4: In the 660 Traffic Center, Michelle Yee. Well, no reported stalls or collisions, but we do have delays for southbound Crochet. On the on-ramp to eastbound Glenmore, we are dealing with the right-hand lane block. Crews are on scene, so do stay to the left. And the McLeod Trail, both directions between Lake Fraser Gate and James McEvitt Road. We do have reduced speeds and reduced lanes, so you are going to be busy there as well. 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
3: Tonight, the Stanley Cup playoffs continue in round two. Colorado took control early, defeating the Wild in the first 2 games at home. But when the series shifted to Minnesota,
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3: The Avalanche got handed their first loss of the playoffs. Now, the Wild look to keep that momentum going and level the series, while Colorado looks to respond and extend their lead. You just have to watch the Stanley Cup playoffs. 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
17: I'm Colin Gingell for Mercedes-Benz Country Hills. 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It's the unofficial start to road trips, sing-alongs, podcasts, and asking silly questions just to start a conversation.

0: station, plus enjoying the views. When the wheels are rolling, you're going places. Personally, I love being in a car with my kids because it's a great time to connect and hopefully glean some information when their guard is down. The open road awaits. Mercedes-Benz Country Hills, minutes from the Calgary Airport.
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1: Hour two, Sportsnet Today here on Sportsnet 960 The Fan. Jays beginning another big three-game set at home against an AL East rival. Just saw him last week. Didn't go that well down the coast in St. Petersburg at the Trop. Rays up the road in Canada, taking on the Jays. 5:07, first pitch, Sportsnet 1. Kevin Gausman on the mound for the Jays. Drew Rasmussen for the Tampa Bay Rays. Get you set for tonight's action and what else is going on in Jays land. We're joined by Sho Ali here on the Sportsnet. Of course, the host of Jays Talk on the Sportsnet Radio Network. Sho, thank you so much for joining us here on the on Sportsnet today. How you doing, buddy?
2: Yeah, always good to join you guys. What's up today?
1: Oh, just kind of, you know, we shouldn't be worried about these Jays given the state of the American League East. But again, you know, you're coming off, you take two or three against the Angels. Well, sure, yeah, you should be able to take two or three against the Los Angeles Angels. But, you know, just maybe given how Sunday went, Vladdy had a chance to break the game open, get some offense going, nothing happening there. Obviously, the news with Addison Barger. We learned today Eric Lauer now DFA'd after another disappointing outing. Just another day in Jays land.
2: Yeah, it's true. The Lauer move was interesting because yesterday we did Jays Talk right after the game, and I thought to myself, boy, I mean, I wonder if we're watching the last outings of Eric Lauer. Maybe he gets one more start, and then what, 2 hours later, they announced they were calling up Yariel Rodriguez, and I thought, gosh, I mean, they're really not playing around. I kind of understand it to a certain extent because, you know, you're now 18-22, which is true. They took two of three from the Angels. That's still, I think, a net positive. But I think at this point in the season, and, you know, you're still, what, seven and a half games back of the Yankees. You're going to go play the Yankees for four in New York next week. You still, like you mentioned, have to play the Rays, who just swept you in Tampa, in St. Petersburg last week. It's not that you're scuffling in the sense that everything's going terribly. It's just that when so much is already going against you, I think you do kind of have

0: have to, you kind of have to scratch and claw for every individual win. At this point, every individual run, essentially, right? So I get it's really too bad about Eric Lauer because, truthfully, I mean, if you look back to last year, I don't think they get to the World Series without him. They probably don't even make the playoffs without him, I think you can argue, or at least win the division. So he was a great story last year, but unfortunately for him, and I'm sure the illness was a part of this, but you know, the further away we get from that early point of the season, the less of an excuse it can be. So, yeah, I mean, it's all about what these guys have done for me lately, and that's where the Blue Jays are at these days.
1: The other negative news piece after what was such a great throw, highest throw, I believe, in the StatCast era, fastest throw, I should say, in the Blue Jays StatCast era for Madison Bargers there on Saturday. I know the hitting wasn't there, but obviously something went wrong in that elbow after that throw. He's now been placed on the 10-day IL again. So another setback for a guy that, you know, expected to add a little bit more pop and slugging to this lineup, which outside of Kazuo Okamoto, nobody's really doing that right now. Is there more concern now with Addison Barger's elbow than maybe there was before the initial injury?
0: Yeah, I mean, you never want to hear that, right? Especially after, what, like you said, highest Blue Jays outfield assist in the StatCast era, over 101 miles an hour, and then immediately gets put on the IL. And then so you hear this elbow soreness, today it's elbow inflammation. You know what it reminds me of, which is also not great because this is a negative thing I'm about to say, but it reminds me of when, I think it was last year, when Emmanuel Quickley, he had for the Toronto Raptors, I think it was a UCL injury in his elbow. And it's funny, right? Because for, I think for position players and for, you know, basketball players and point guards in particular, you don't really expect injuries like that. I think you usually are we're conditioned to expect that from pitchers, of course, right? So that it happened to Barger makes me a little wary about, you know, could he have done something to that UCL? You really hope not, because, I mean, he's barely played this season, right? I mean, it's one thing to look at his batting average and another thing to look at the games played. It's almost nothing, essentially, for a guy who broke out last year. So that's a real tough blow, no question. And again, you mentioned the thump. It's a lineup that I think has still been fine, but it's a lineup that outside of Kazuo Okamoto has not really had a lot of thump, right? I mean, George Springer has been injured, and even before and after, it's not as though he's been swinging a hot stick. You know, it's I mean, now they call the Pinyango, which is good, because they kind of think he has been playing pretty well, so I think you can get something out of him, but I think expectations, you're kind of like tempering them for someone like Hendrick Pinyango. Of course, and you mentioned it off the top, Pat, but I mean, Vladimir Guerrero Jr., I still think he's having a decent season, but I mean, there's a difference between a decent season and a guy who I think you expect to have more than, you know, a handful of doubles and just two home runs, essentially. Like, I think it's been, what, about 10 days since he last hit a double? I think it's been almost 3 weeks since he last hit a home run. I don't believe any of those home runs have come at the Rogers Center, so it does kind of feel like you're still waiting to see the Vladimir Guerrero Jr. we saw so consistently for almost an entire month during the playoffs. And on top of that, like, even forget the playoffs, more recently, he was pretty damn good during the WBC, right? So I think you just want to see the consistent version of Vladdy. I don't know about you. I'm not even asking for 40 home runs. I would be content with him hitting the ball as hard as he's been hitting it. Launch angle gets a little bit better.

0: out of Vladdy.
1: Yeah, I mean, he's hitting the ball great. He's getting on base a ton. But, yeah, I don't know. It's probably the price tag. It's probably the $500 million that's probably that's going to be attached to him. That's like, hey, you want a little bit more offensive pop out of that, like that's driving runs. And I don't know, he just maybe doesn't have the protection around him. But again, this is Vladimir Guerrero Jr. He's making the $500 million. He shouldn't need the Bo Bichette around him. But really, it should be nice. And I know it's only May 11th here, and well, it could be a totally different conversation a month from now. But is that maybe right now the biggest regret, if you had to, you know, maybe grill Ross Atkins right now, is like, hey, we didn't really properly replace that offensive pop that Bo Bichette lost. And we get it. You get it with Okamoto right now, but everybody else isn't contributing the way you think they should be.
0: I guess to a certain extent, right? Because I guess they did go out and try and get Kyle Tucker. And I mean, if Kyle Tucker hadn't been offered, you know, just a ludicrous amount of money by the Los Angeles Dodgers, he almost certainly would be a Blue Jay. I mean, that, what was it, like $350 million over 10 years offered by the Jays, which is itself a crazy amount of money. I mean, you actually look at what he's been doing for the Dodgers, and if he was doing that for the Blue Jays, he's having a good season, no question. I don't want to sound like I'm poo-pooing it, but if he was having that kind of season for 10 years, $350 million, I don't think people would be that excited either, truthfully, which is kind of funny. But you're right. I mean, the offense is undoubtedly the part of the team that has not necessarily held up its end of the bargain as consistently, at least, right? Because, I mean, Dylan Cease has been more or less as advertised. Tyler Rogers faltered a little bit in the last couple outings, but for the most part, despite a lot of money, I think he has held up his end of the bargain as well. Cosmo Okamoto got off to a slow start, and now he's probably not going to be this hot, I think we can agree, but if he ends up being somewhere closer to what he is now, I think you're going to be very happy with that. So, yeah, it does feel like a consistent option on offense beyond Vladdy is something they want. But at the same time, I mean, I think they kind of thought Addison Barger would be that guy, right? Of course. Even if you got like 70% of George Springer, and you haven't really gotten that this year because of the injuries, and he missed time, and then, you know, bat speed is a little down, and all these things, contact, hard hit rates down. So, you know, you're kind of seeing a little bit of regression mired with all of these injuries, and you're kind of getting this offense that has seemingly been stuck in, you know, neutral for a good chunk of the season.
1: Yeah, even Jesus Sanchez, who was acquired for a little bit more pop. Connor Gronsdahl.
2: Hey, Show, you mentioned sort of, you know, Addison Barger taking a step back. Injuries play into that as well. But is that maybe part of the problem with the Jays' slow start, is that you're getting maybe a bit of regression to the means from guys that were such a huge part of their World Series run last year?
0: Sure, yeah. And I mean, listen, like Nathan Lucas, he got off to that really tough start. And then once we found out about the vertigo issue, and then they seemed to have a handle on that, and then he was one of the hottest hitters on the team, only to have some kind of leg injury virtually immediately after getting hot for a weekend. I mean, that's just wretched luck for the guy. I felt really bad for him. Barger, we talked about the variety of injuries this year. Springer, I think Springer was the one I was most concerned about, only because, I mean, I think we can probably make this analogy for, I would say, virtually every sport. I mean, I feel like we've talked about this a million times here in Toronto about any member of the Leafs. So I feel like you could probably make that same conversation about the Flames or any basketball player or anything like this. But the general idea that the older you get, the less likely it is you're going to have a career year. And that's exactly what happened with George Springer last year, right? I mean, after two straight years of decline in statistical output, he put out, you can make a good argument, it was the best year of his career. I know he had another year where he hit more home runs, but for the most part, he was electric. I mean, he won a Silver Slugger Award last year, but well-deserved Silver Slugger. But, you know, I think that was a big concern for me. Just you get another year older, and then, you know, is there going to be a small decline, a big decline? And then this year, you kind of got both, right? You kind of got the injury and the decline, which is really too bad. And again, to your point from earlier, I mean, I don't think it would necessarily be as bad if other guys were picking up the slack. And right now, Okamoto is picking up the slack after he scuffled a little bit. Ernie Clement is kind of the guy. You know, he wasn't even this guy during the regular season last year. He looks like he's closer to the guy we saw for the entire playoff run. So that's a positive, no question. But then, yeah, injuries to Lucas, underperforming from a power perspective from Vladdy, injuries to Barger, Sanchez, like you mentioned, Pat, also has been middling, I would think, right? It's just a lot of these things are happening at once, and it's just, I do think they'll make the playoffs still, because it's kind of hard not to make the playoffs in a world where

0: the American League is not that great, and there are three wildcard spots, but I mean, you can't really afford to falter too much because of all of these things we're discussing. You cannot really afford to falter against the Rays again for three. Really, the Tigers as well, who you're going to play in Detroit on the weekend, and then the Yankees in New York for four. I mean, these next, what is that? That's 10 games starting tonight. Those 10 games are a pretty important stretch, I would say.
1: You know, yes, certainly. And if you're the Jays, you've kind of gotten rid of any sort of cushion you might have started the season with, given how hot you were to end last season. So it's definitely getting towards go time a quarter of the way into the season for the Jays.
0: Yeah, and then you talk about the schedule too, right? I mean, They had a very soft schedule as far as schedules go, strength of schedule, at the beginning of the season, right? I mean, you're playing the A's, the Rockies, the White Sox, right? And then you're playing the Angels on the road. I know the Twins have been a little bit of a thorn in your side the last couple of years, but for the most part, we're not talking about the Dodgers here. And yes, they did play the Dodgers, and they played the NL West a surprising amount the first month of the season, but you know, these are teams, in theory, you should beat if you're a team that went to the World Series last year. And I know, again, we just talked about regression and, you know, things are not going to stay the same year over year. That's just the reality. And then you mix in all the injuries. These kinds of things happen. But at the same time, you're right. I mean, you had such an easy part of the schedule. You kind of squandered it for a variety of reasons. And then now you're going into a really tough part of the schedule. I mean, again, we were talking about early in the season treading water. The teams you can't tread water against, the teams you have to actually outright beat, at the very least, even if you want to narrow it from American League teams, you kind of have to do it to the teams in your division, right? Because last year, this is a team that kind of was in the same boat last year this time, but then went on a run from, I would say about now, mid-May, late May, all the way through Canada Day when the Yankees were here in Toronto, and then they put the boots to the Yankees. And that was a lot of fun, but that required a huge stretch of phenomenal baseball where they were winning like 10 games in a row, for example. And while I'm not saying that's impossible, this year you not only have to do it to catch up to the Yankees, you have to do it to catch up to the Rays too, right? So you're trying to kind of keep pace with not just one, but two teams in your own division who also happen to be the two best teams in the American League. So the task is a little taller this year, it would seem.
1: Oh, yeah, 100%, and no Bo Bichette as well. Doesn't help that, a walking 200-hit guy. I don't want to stick on the negatives too much, but we're talking about injuries and a guy who recently came off the IL a few weeks ago, Trey Savage, and him starting the year on the IL, I was a little, I guess, suspicious of a bit of a sophomore slump, but he's kind of been picked up where he left off, right? So what have you seen from the young Jays right hand?
0: You know what? I actually have been pleasantly surprised by Trey. And again, I mean, he's battled command at times. I mean, this is now, I guess, two straight starts in a row where, you know, it does feel like mid-start, he's battling that command a little bit. He's still trying to find the release point on some of those pitches. But, you know, we have seen in all three starts, we've seen the glimpses of what makes him so dominant, right? I mean, the fastball command. And Schneider, before his last start, specifically said to us that that's what he was looking out for and that he was pleased, all things considered, with his fastball command. And again, could he be a little bit more efficient? He is a strikeout pitcher, so he's going to throw a lot of pitches to try and get those Ks. But could he be more efficient? Sure. But at the same time, you know, I think we're seeing the wipeout splitter, the slider he's mixed in a little bit more. The pitch mix looks good. It's just, I think, because he had such an atypical start to the season, right? I mean, didn't really have a spring training. He was with the team for the most part while he was rehabbing. Then he went down to the various levels of the minor leagues, like the Bisons, to try and get those rehab starts in. And now he's coming up with abbreviated pitch counts versus what you're used to having him throw. And then on top of that, this is really his first major league season because his season debut was, you know, mid-September in 2025. So I think with all of that in the back of my mind, I actually have been relatively impressed by what Trey Savage has managed to cobble together. I'm not that concerned because it does feel like the more starts he gets under his belt, you know, the more under control the release point will look, you know, the splitter will look, all the things that make him so dangerous look like. I do think it's a matter for the Blue Jays, especially now that Lauer is gone. I suppose it's a matter of the team just lining up long men or bullpen, not even bullpen days, but just guys who can go multiple innings with your Savage and I guess now Yariel Rodriguez, because you know you want to make sure that the bullpen

0: bullpen, which I do think has been one of the strengths, if not the strength of the team so far this season, you want to make sure they're lined up here. You do have a, I think in the next couple of days, it shouldn't be that difficult because it's a day off on Thursday. But after Thursday, they don't have another day off until the 1st of June. So there's going to be a little bit of a finagling here when it comes to lining guys up to go with Trey, but also keeping in mind, you know, the team, the games against the Tigers and the Yankees and so on.
1: For sure. I want to keep things positive here, too, for a little bit longer. We just talked about you, Savage. We've mentioned Pinyago and others. I'm wondering for you, what's so far?

0: right, because he's been so much fun to watch. And I'm glad we were all largely patient with him because, you know, I said this a bunch on Jay's Talk, but I really do think that, you know, a guy, and not, it just doesn't, it's not the same for everyone, which is why I didn't love the comparisons to Minnetaka Murakami in Chicago, who's having a phenomenal season, no question. But, I mean, he got off to a molten hot start for the White Sox, and then Okamoto was kind of struggling at the same time. And it's like, yeah, I mean, they're both coming over from Japan, but it just affects different people differently. You're uprooting your whole life. So it is nice to see Okamoto get back to the guy, I think, like the Jays and Ross Atkins and John Schneider had a vision for this, something close to this when he came over, because this is a guy who hit 30 home runs more than once in his Japanese career. So it is really cool to see him kind of get off that schneid and get back to being the guy we saw in the A's series right at the beginning of the season. I would also say, too, Dylan Cease has been a lot of fun to watch. He's been almost, I would say, exactly as advertised, funnily enough, because I think when he was signed here, you know, it was a lot of strikeouts. No pitcher in baseball has thrown more strikeouts than Dylan Cease since he was called up to the majors. He can throw triple digits. He's already set some records in the Blue Jays franchise history for most triple-digit pitches for a fastball and, you know, in certain amount of starts. It's very impressive stuff when it comes to what Dylan Cease has done. But I think the other part of that was that he walks a lot of guys, right? And I will say just the Dylan Cease experience can be a little maddening sometimes, but it is also kind of fun to watch him. You know, he'll walk a guy and then give him a hit. The runner's on first and second with nobody out. And then he'll just strike out three straight guys because he can, right? So it is, I got to say, I think that's one of the most fun parts of watching Dylan Cease. And now he's had, what, two straight starts of seven innings and has managed to limit the walks pretty healthily. So, I mean, you're probably going to talk about a guy, if he keeps this up, you're going to be talking about a guy next to, I mean, Tarek Skubal's on the IL, and so is Garrett Crochet, at least for a little bit. So, you know, you're probably talking about Jose Soriano, who the Blue Jays just saw, or Cam Schlittler, for example, and Dylan Cease maybe at the top of or near the top of the American League Cy Young rankings, which is pretty fun.
1: We're chatting with Shoa Ali, host of Jays Talk here on the Sportsnet Radio Network, getting you set for the Jays and Rays game one of three tonight at Rogers Center, 5:07 first pitch on Sportsnet 1. Alejandro Kirk expected to return to the lineup within the next couple weeks or so. And once he's up, which is going to be a great boost to this offense, something needs to happen with the other catcher. I can't anticipate them carrying three catchers, and we've seen Tyler Heineman already kind of have a short lease, and Brandon Valenzuela kind of grow in front of our eyes over the last month right now. Heineman seems like the ideal backup catcher with Kirk around, but maybe has Valenzuela shown enough that he can be the backup with Kirk, or would you like to see Valenzuela play every day down in Buffalo?
0: Yeah, I do think that Valenzuela is talented enough to play a decent chunk of these games. But to your point, if you feel like he is the backup of the future and you want him to play, and the Jays want to see what he's got so he has to play every day, then once Kirk returns, and I got to imagine Kirk's not going to return until they feel comfortable, like not just DHing him, but until he can actually just go back to what he usually does and catches, you know, 5 of 7 days, for example. So if that is the case, and Valenzuela is going to be relegated to catching every 2 days once Kirk returns, it might be beneficial to him to go down to the minors and be that guy for the Bisons virtually every single day, because I do think he's earned staying up. But, I mean, as we just saw, I mean, I know Piñango just got called back up, but as we saw when they had to make the Barger-Piñango switch, I suppose, a couple of days ago, essentially, they valued the fact that Piñango had options. They didn't want to dispose of an asset like Ledeen Sosa, even though he might be gone sometime soon regardless, or a David Schneider who did have options. They still went with Piñango going down. And I think a part of that thought process was also because, well, he's been playing really well. We want him to play virtually every day, and he's not going to get to do that with the Blue Jays now that Barger is back. And then, of course, left-handed outfielders and so on with him. So I think that kind of illuminated for me their thought process. And then again, I mean, they did just DFA Eric Lauer. So maybe they are at the point where they're not willing to go too far with this. And again, I know there was a little bit of not just scuffling with Heineman, but, you know, some friction, I suppose, with him as well from the road trip. But I guess I would be surprised, just because I know they have the catcher they just traded for, Willie McIver, as the potential, quote-unquote, other veteran backup. But I do wonder, I mean, this

0: an organization that really likes Tyler Heineman, right? I mean, they've brought him back multiple times after letting him go. So I could see a scenario in which Valenzuela goes down, Heineman stays, Kirk becomes the primary catcher again. But maybe later in the season they make that switch, or maybe they just wait until next season. I mean, I think Heineman's a free agent after this year. I could see a scenario in which next year the catching tandem just permanently is Kirk Valenzuela.
1: Yeah, that'd be an all-Mexico connection for the Jays behind the plate. Well, we'll get you out on this, and I know there's some more concern with Jose Berríos and his elbow going forward. I don't know, a bit of a setback. But once he returns to the rotation, hopefully before the All-Star break, what do you want to see from him? And again, it all kind of depends on probably where the Jays are at in the standings, whether or not how they kind of go with him for. But he feels like he's still going to be a guy that factors in with this team at some point if they want to, you know, get to where they want to be in October.
0: Yeah, I do think Berríos will factor in at some point. It is tough that he had those outings for the Bisons, and then he went for the MRI on all these things. And I think Bieber is going to be a part of this as well, certainly going forward. And they kind of need them to be, right? I mean, I don't think you, as much as I'm actually glad Yariel Rodriguez is back, because he did factor into a lot of positive outcomes for the Blue Jays before things went south for him. So maybe that's turned around. But again, I think you want someone who's a fully stretched out starter, a guy who's been there, done that before. So whether it is Berríos or Bieber, you want to see them back in there. Berríos, I do think, if he does manage to make his way back in there and is anything approximating the form you saw that made him the opening day starter three separate times in this franchise, I mean, he grinds, he's a workhorse. I think most are, when it comes to the Blue Jays and the front office and so on, I think they're over or past, you know, how things ended with Berríos and the Jays from last season. So if he can come back and we can see those sinkers and the change-ups and what the pitches that make Berríos so dangerous look a little more consistent. I mean, Velo looked pretty good before the injury down in the spring. So if that is something they can rehab enough to get him back in the starting rotation, I don't think anyone's going to be that upset by it, but at this point, it's so murky, right? I mean, I almost wonder if Bieber might be back before Berríos at this point.
1: Yeah, I know he had a nice positive update when he was up with the club there down in St. Pete. So hopefully Bieber up here before July 1. That would be nice for sure. Thank you so much for this. Enjoy the game tonight, and we'll chat again soon, buddy.
0: Yeah, anytime, guys.
1: There you go. Show Ali, host of Jays Talk on the Sportsnet Radio Network. Join us down the Atlas Pizza and Sports Bar guest hotline. Blue Jays, Tampa Bay Rays begin a three-game set at Rogers Center tonight. 5:07 first pitch. You can watch it on Sportsnet 1. Kevin Gausman for the Jays up against Drew Rasmussen for the Tampa Bay Rays. We'll take the break. Round the corner, Conn Smythe Award already? Yeah, there's a lot of good candidates. We'll kind of break down who we think might be the favorite for the MVP of the Stanley Cup playoffs. I know it's only round two, but there's a lot of good candidates. We'll break them down next and wrap up Sportsnet today here on Sportsnet 960 The Fan.
2: Calgary Traffic Update.
3: In the 660 Traffic Center, Michelle Yee. Well, we do have a stalled vehicle. This is southbound 12th Street. This is on the Memorial Drive overpass. It is tying up the right-hand lane, so do expect delays. And then also southbound Crowchild on the eastbound Glenmore on-ramp. We have crews working this afternoon, so the right-hand lane is blocked. Stay to the left, but do expect delays. Let's take turns watering our lawns and landscapes to protect Calgary's water supply. You can find your days and times at calgary.ca/when-to-water.
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4: Tonight, the Stanley Cup playoffs continue in round two. Colorado took control early, defeating the Wild in the first two games at home. But when the series shifted to Minnesota,
5: a statement here tonight in game three.
4: The Avalanche got handed their first loss of the playoffs. Now, the Wild look to keep that momentum going and level the series, while Colorado looks to respond and extend their lead. You just have to watch the Stanley Cup playoffs. 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
1: Welcome back to Sportsnet Today. Final segment of the show already. Just blazing today, Connor. Glad we can get you out of here early, hopefully.
2: We're soaring. Yeah, I might just cut out now. You guys got this the rest of the way.
1: Well, you hang on for at least 24 more minutes if you can. That'd be nice. 23?
2: You know what, Patrick? Anything for you.
1: Thanks, buddy. Thanks. It's great weather out there for it is golf season. Can I say that? Mm-hmm. Though, look at the forecast for May long.

0: wrong. Typical Calgary.
1: Uh-oh. Wet?
0: Yeah, maybe some snow, too.
1: Whoa.
0: No, yeah, but it is golf weather out there. I had my first golf lesson out at the 365 Golf. Shout out to the boys.
1: Yeah.
0: Josh hooked up with Ryan this year to help me out.
1: Nice.
0: Looking good. Felt good.
1: What do you have you working on lesson one?
0: No, just, you know, just timing. Just okay. Getting the shot done, you know, because I think this is my second year really diving into the sport. And mm-hmm. There's still some stuff we got to work on, but felt good. Really the first time I was swinging a club since probably February, actually, so...
1: Wow.
0: Now, March and April, obviously, we're not kind in the city of Calgary.
1: We're talking rest versus rust. You fall in the rust category.
0: Well, you know what? It didn't feel rusty. Went right back in there. Just looked, you know, there's a couple things, getting the face right, proper timing. It just worked it out, worked out the kinks. A couple swings were at it. Maddie was there, too.
1: Yes, he told me he was stopping by. Yeah, I had my first lesson last Wednesday. Got hooked up with my boy, Wes.
0: Nice.
1: I already know we're going to be a deadly combo. Got me working on steepening the takeaway. I get a little too behind it with my hands, I guess.
0: Oh, hell yeah.
1: Yeah, so I've been working out a low left miss, and the results after one lesson have been notable.
0: Good.
1: Shaved a few strokes off my game already.
0: Well, hell yeah.
1: And a lot of that is just, you know, early season kinks too.
0: Yep.
1: But really, really happy with the adjustments that have been made so far.
0: Good.
1: But the big thing for me, I need help with the short game and putting.
0: Yes.
1: It's not rustic type yet, but it's exceedingly mediocre.
0: Well, no, that's what they're there to help with. And I know they have the outdoor. They get you out at Valley Ridge. You can go out there, have an outdoor session, which is great. But yeah, 365 Golf up in Trinity Hills there, helping us out here on Sportsnet 960 with our golf game. Of course, we'll have that big match in September. Mid-September, we usually have that match. So that'll be pretty good.
1: Yeah, I'm looking forward to it.
0: Yeah, your first year. Your first year at Shands, too.
1: Yes.
0: That's a good thing. The morning show, all for you. All golfers.
1: Yes.
0: All of golfers. Them. All you guys are golfers.
1: Be interesting to see how it shakes out.
0: Yeah, it's going to be funny. Like, I'm the last guy, but I got, you know, my guy's a son of a former pro, so.
1: It's not too shabby.
0: Not too shabby.
1: A little bit of pedigree.
0: Yeah, a little bit of ready. A little bit. But yeah, good season. Of course, Sportsnet Today here on Sportsnet 960. If you missed anything, Hour 1, we chatted with Dennis Bernstein of the fourth period, talking all things Stanley Cup playoffs. Of course, Vancouver Canucks, maybe making the Sedins more part of their organization going forward as they still try to find a general manager. Nashville, maybe Tom Fitzgerald. He'll be finding a job here quickly as the former Predator, perhaps the favorite to land the job in Nashville. And of course, we'll see what happens with Chicago. And I know we kind of talked about this before the show, but I know we're going to talk about the Conn Smythe Awards favorites coming up here shortly. But Chicago, you know, potentially, you know, dangling the number four overall pick out there. And I think naturally think, oh, is there a pick swap out there? Is that what Chicago wants to do? And maybe this is the way Calgary can work their way up into the top five. Well, it sounds like Chicago is looking for somebody that can help them right now. Mainly a guy that can play on the left or right side of one Connor Bedard and kind of jumpstart this. It's not even a rebuild anymore. I don't think it can be a rebuild. I'm not saying the Chicago Blackhawks need to be a playoff team next year, but they kind of need to show what the San Jose Sharks were doing this year, I think. You know, maybe, hey, can you fight around a playoff spot for, you know, 75% of the year and kind of fade off at the end? It's kind of go time. And it's really surprising that fan base, and again, maybe because we're so far away from it, it does feel like they're a little bit more patient with this group. You know, especially when maybe the three cups, and I mean, again, we're getting to a point where those three cups are over 15 years ago. You know, they're getting kind of small.
1: Oh.
0: Really?
1: Oh, 10 years ago to the
0: 10 years ago. Like, 10 years ago, 2015.
1: We're not that old.
0: But I'm just saying, you're getting to that point where your dynasty days in Chicago are getting long, and Jonathan Toews is not going to be in the league much longer, and Patrick Kane is not going to be in the league. We don't even have Brent Seabrook or Duncan Keith or Dustin Byfuglien or Corey Crawford.
1: Shout out Patrick Sharp.
0: Yeah, Patty Sharp, Antti Niemi, all those guys that were big parts of that team. Two of them floating around right now.
1: I was going to say, are those the only two still?
0: Kane and Toews might be the only two, and Toews took 3 years off.
1: Yeah.
0: Right?
1: Wow.
0: So, yeah, it's got to be go time there in Chicago. And and compared to the rest of the original six markets, feels like they're getting away with this this long rebuild a little bit longer than New York would be getting away with it. We know Detroit's been getting away with it for a long time. This would never fly in Toronto or Montreal.
1: No. I would like to preach one final year of patience in Chicago. You

0: talking like getting your first full year of Anton Frondell.
1: Fair.
0: Going side by side with Connor Bedard. But they undeniably have some holes that need to be filled, right?
1: Yeah. They need
0: a step does need to be taken here, right? San Jose, I think, is a good measuring stick.
1: Mm-hmm.
0: Fighting for the playoffs, maybe you don't quite get in, but like Bedard pre-injury this year was right up there with like the Celebrinis.
1: Which could have been on Team Canada.
0: And for sure. And there's a strong argument he should have been, right? I mean, they could have used the extra goal scoring. Hindsight 2020, of course, but yeah. I don't know. I just think you got one more year where you can afford to make a high draft pick and continue to build that way instead of, you know, because if you're looking for like a top six winger, you're probably trading more than the fourth overall pick to get that, right? And I'm not so sure that the Blackhawks are in a spot yet where they need to be selling assets.
1: Like, I mean, if they would move, let's say, number four, Oliver Moore seems like to be their next top prospect of a guy knocking on the door for a regular gig.
0: Mm-hmm.
1: I know he has gotten into some games here. Anyway, he's 20 now. He's gotten into 60 NHL games. Still a guy, a product that's still developing. He was the 19th overall pick back in 2023. And I know I floated the William Nylander name, maybe even a Matthew Nyes name out there. Potentially as would you do that if you're the Toronto Maple Leafs? If Chicago's looking for a guy that can fit alongside a Connor Bedard, and if you think, okay, well, Gavin McKenna can be, again, we don't, on the outset, he's going to be likely a very, very, very good player in the NHL. I don't know if he is a elite, game-changing type performer like Macklin Celebrini, but he could be a guy that's still going to be a top six player and a guy contributing on a top line for the next 10 to 15 years. But would you take a, like Dennis said, a controlled asset in a Gavin McKenna over a guy like William Nylander, who's got a long-term deal here? It helps your cap situation. You can add a little bit more to this team. Because again, I don't know if Gavin McKenna's putting this team into the postseason next year. I think there's still a lot more that needs to get maneuvered around Toronto. Obviously, you have to find out if Austin Matthews still wants to be a part of this team going forward as well. So mm-hmm. I just wonder if that's the possibility, if that's the avenue that for Chicago to move off of number four, it could take one of those Toronto guys, one of those wingers.
0: Yeah, like if Austin decides, the Leafs decide, yeah, whatever it is, both decide, I don't know, that they're going to go in separate directions, then yeah, a William Nylander starts to make a ton of sense. Matthew Nyes too, that's, you mentioned that name, that almost makes more sense from William Nylander,
1: yeah,
0: age bracket wise, right? A little bit of a younger guy, a little cheaper than Nylander too. Maybe a little harder to pry out of Toronto though if they're going to rebuild, seeing that Matthew Nyes is only what, 22, 23 years, yeah, old still, right? So that's tough. I mean, but once again, it's going to cost you a whole lot.
1: I know. And I have another name, and this is probably a more pie in the sky because I think he's a better player than William Nylander, and he's going to cost this team a ton of freaking money. Would you do Jason Robertson in Dallas for 4?

0: or Ollie Moore and something else.
1: What? Well, you'd certainly be cheaper than Nylander to acquire, right? Like an expiring deal.
0: Yeah.
1: Whereas,
0: but would be a more expensive player to pay than William Nylander. I think he's making more than Willie or close to.
1: What Willie's at what, 11?
0: Yeah, he's probably making 12. Robertson's gonna instantly probably be the highest paid player. Maybe gets Miko's 12. Like Miko's 12 right now in Dallas, and Dallas has what projected cap space? They got like $1 million right now. Mm-hmm. They've got, well, obviously Jamie Benn. I'm sure they'd like to figure out something there. It'll be cheap, but you know they don't have a lot of UFAs that they have to bring back outside of really Jamie Benn if they wanted to. I know this Maverick Bork. What's he paying? Is he probably like he's an offer sheet candidate? Maybe
1: paying Tyler Seguin 9.85 for another year after this.
0: Yeah, like I get it. The cap's going up, but Dallas is going to be in a bit of a cap crunch. So I just wonder maybe Jason Robertson is a name that kind of gets floated out there. If they can't come to an agreement on a deal. But I think that's what Chicago's going to be looking for, to move off that fourth overall pick.
1: Yeah, listen, it does make sense to find someone to play with Bedard.
0: Because you're not getting that at fourth overall right now. That fourth overall pick, whoever the heck it's going to be, isn't helping Connor Bedard to start 2026.
1: No, but I also, like we talked about off the top, I also don't think you necessarily...
0: You're giving Chicago another year. Someone. You're giving them another year.
1: I'm giving them another year because you got Frondell coming in. Like you said, as long as they get to like a San Jose Sharks type position, I would say you're on course. I don't see any reason to panic and start selling off assets.
0: Yeah, no, I think like I kind of think there's not a lot of noise, not a lot of heat coming out of Chicago right now. I think everybody's kind of okay with how they're going about it. But again, I think you have to take that step forward. If you're going to be dangling number four out there, if you want to make the big swing, you got to be at least within 5 to 10 points of a playoff spot when it's all said and done next year. Because Connor Bedard's another, like, again, Bedard's eligible to sign here, and I don't think he's going to cost a Macklin Celebrini number, but this is still going to be a player that's going to make north of $10 million, potentially getting that C as well, which comes with a lot of pressure on it as well. So Chicago, it's going to be, I think, you know, we talk about a team that, you know, like, yeah, Utah's been knocking on the door, and now they're into the show. San Jose's been knocking on the door. Anaheim's already broken down the door. Chicago's probably that next team, I think, in the West that has to get going here.
1: Yeah, well, don't you think that maybe not amongst you and I, but amongst the fan base in Chicago, if you go out and get a Jason Robertson, a 50-goal scorer, a William Nylander, near 100-point player, does that not raise expectations more than if you made the fourth overall pick? Like, I would think the fan base is thinking playoffs at that point.
0: Mm-hmm.
1: If you add 100 points,
0: if you're
1: expecting Bedard to take a step two point.
0: If you're getting him a primo winger, somebody who's, you know, a quote-unquote NHL all-star caliber player, I given what else is around that team, if you can get Anton Frondell to take another step forward. Again, they do have a ton of draft capital as well. They'll have another first-round pick, albeit later. Them and the Flames both control. I mean, it's 6 of the top 7 picks in the second round belong to the Blackhawks and Flames. So they have a good chance to control the top of the draft. But yeah, it's just, you know, you think, hey, it's going to be a bit of a pick swap. Maybe Chicago wants to just maybe add some assets here. But they're in a similar position to San Jose where they don't really need any more young pieces. They need that one guy. Like San Jose needs that defenseman. Chicago needs that guy to go alongside. I'm sure they'd love to add another defenseman for sure, like Artem Levneshov, who, you know, he's not going to be the offensive dynamo, but he's still going to be a very steadying presence on the blue line. I'm sure they'd like to add a little bit more of a fiery guy from the back end, too, if they do maybe slide back. And or maybe they take a defense. Maybe they're in the candidates to take a Chase Reed at 4. Who knows if they end up not moving off that pick.
1: Yeah, and you do make a decent point about the wingers in general. You miss out on one of the top 2 picks.
0: Yeah.
1: After that, it's, you know, Malhotra and a run of defensemen, right?
0: And I don't think they don't need Malhotra.
1: No.
0: They need, if anything, if they're sticking at 4, adding a Verhoeff, adding a Carles or Reed would be the pick if they can't go out and get the guy to play alongside Connor.
1: Well, Brown. And that's, you mentioned Malhotra, and that's kind of my point, right? Yeah. Bedard, Frondell, Nazar down the middle, then on the wing, right? It's, you know, like Nick Lardy's decent young player, but then it's Ilya Mikheyev, Tyler Bertuzzi.
0: Yeah, wings are weak.
1: Yeah, like Burakovsky's a decent middle sixer, so is Donato, Teravina, but that's all they are, right? Mm-hmm. There is that lack of talent on the wings, and yeah, you can move one of Nazar or Frondell to the wings, but then you're obviously shallowing out your center depth too. So it's

0: It's an interesting spot to be in for the Chicago Blackhawks, where there is a clear need on this team that's kind of different from the needs of the teams around them in the draft.
1: Yeah, because I don't think, even if they were to add a Stenberg or McKenna, albeit that would be the winger for sure for Bedard, mm-hmm. I still think they are still probably a couple years away from really being a true blue contender in that central division, given what's going to happen, you know, with Minnesota. Mm-hmm. I know they have to figure out a Quinn Hughes deal. You know, Nashville's probably not going to be around, down in the dumps forever. You know, Colorado feels like for at least the next couple of years, they're not going anywhere. And Dallas is a super interesting team, because how many more years can you run back this same Dallas Stars team expecting it to click through? Because it's not coming through. And I wonder, hey, if it's time, we can't afford a Jason Robertson. I wonder if that's a potential name that would move for that number four.
0: Can I run by something by you real quick?
1: Go ahead.
0: So as unlikely as it would probably be with moving picks in the NHL, right? Seems to me, you know, San Jose needs a defenseman. Mm-hmm. Chicago needs a winger. Could they get together a 2-4 swap where it's kind of the best of both worlds, right?
1: Will Smith?
0: Chicago can move up, get their winger. San Jose can move back, get the defenseman. Chicago obviously has to sweeten the pot.
1: Yeah.
0: But maybe there's something there.
1: Yeah, I want, you know, like, I think Eklund is a guy they want to keep. Obviously, Misa and Celebrini is your 1-2 for the next. Mm-hmm. God, that's going to be a beautiful one for 1-2 down the for the next decade and plus. Hey, Will Smith's another guy. You know, he's not a top. He was a fourth, fifth overall pick, whatever it was a few years ago for the Sharks. Hey, I don't know how established, you know, Will Smith is. It's another young piece trying to figure it out there. Again, that's just a name. But yeah, we'll see. I don't know if Chicago, like, they want the defenseman. If San Jose, yeah, we don't want to fall too far, but hey, we're okay with taking, you know, a Carles or a Verhoeff at four. And, you know, and then Chicago can go up, get Stenberg or McKenna too.
0: Yeah. Well, the Sharks also have Edmonton's first.
1: Yes, they do.
0: Too, so maybe that's something that can get thrown in, right? An early 20s pick.
1: Yeah, and in Chicago, Chicago's got, who's the other first-round pick that they have?
0: Ooh, good question. It is nobody's this year. Next year,
1: okay.
0: The Florida's and Edmonton's.
1: That's right, because Florida kept their first this year because they fell deep enough into the lot. That's in the Seth Jones trade.
0: Yes.
1: That's what that one was for. But a couple more minutes here. But good chat there on Chicago potentially moving off that fourth overall pick ahead of next June's draft in Buffalo. We have seen one team move on, book their ticket to the Eastern Conference Final. Of course, that's the Carolina Hurricanes, and they've got chock full of candidates that could potentially win the Conn Smythe award when it's all said and done as playoff MVP. But you look around the NHL right now, Connor, who kind of stands out? Give me your top three right now. Of course, they can get eliminated. There's still lots of playoffs to be played here. But who would be your top three on your ballot for a Conn Smythe trophy right now?
0: Ooh. Can I give you one from each team?
1: Yeah, you know what? That would be fine. Give me, of course, not Philadelphia, but of the ones still alive, that would be, I guess, the seven teams that are still, or six teams that are still kicking.
0: Yeah.
1: Seven, yeah.
0: It's either Carolina, it's either got to be Logan Stankoven, seven goals, speaks for itself, been a machine driving that second line with respect to Taylor Hall, but then also Frederik Andersen's been an absolute wall for them.
1: Oh, yeah.
0: Does that continue? We'll see. I got more faith in continuing with
1: Freddie Andersen. Goal. I'll give you some stats here. 1.12 goals against, .950 save percentage, 2 shutouts.
0: Whew. And they're going to need him to continue to be great.
1: They just eliminated the team with the goalie with the other 2 shutouts.
0: Yeah,
1: it's been a hard playoff to shut out teams.
0: No, Dan Vladar is not getting enough love, by the way, for what he did for Philadelphia.
1: Dan
0: this
1: Vladar
0: year.
1: Could easily, you know, when it's all said and done, he's going to get some. He's not going to obviously win the Vezina, but he's going to get Vezina votes when it's all said and done this year.
0: Certainly, one of a candidate for best free agent signing.
1: Sure.
0: Of the offseason.
1: And for a team that can't figure out a goaltender to save their lives. They might have found a guy there in Dan Vladar.
0: I'm going to stick with Logan Stankoven, those 7 goals through only 8 games. Like, that's nearly a goal a game clip. Really impressive stuff.
1: Stars could use a guy like that.
0: Yeah. We'll go to Montreal, Buffalo next. We'll keep it out east.
1: Okay.
0: Once again, the goalie's in it too. Yakub Dobish has been, I don't want to say a revelation because he's been really good this year for Montreal, but I don't think anyone really saw this.

0: coming. But I'm also looking at Lane Hudson, right? 2 goals, 7 assists for 9 points in 10 games. And a guy I was skeptical of just size-wise going into the postseason. He has proved me wrong. That move he made last night to set up a tap-in for Cole Caulfield to help get him going, he's been a true driver for me. And you don't see a ton of defensemen when the Conn Smythe. So I'm going to roll with old Lane Hudson if Montreal makes a run. As much as that would pain me, I gotta give credit where credit's due. Lane Hudson for the Conn Smythe. Out to Vegas, it's gotta be Mitch Marner.
1: Easily. Yeah.
0: Six goals, 10 assists, 16 points in 10 playoff games. Natural hat trick the other night. Who could have seen that coming? Mm-hmm. Really, really impressive stuff from old Mitchy. Anaheim.
1: Mm-hmm.
0: Anaheim's a tough one.
1: They got four guys with 10 points.
0: Yeah.
1: That's a point per game. They played 10 playoff games so far.
0: Yeah, it's been by committee. Ooh.
1: Like Troy Terry quietly up going about a 3-goal, 7-assist playoff, having a heck of a run right now outside of Gauthier, Carlson, and Lacombe.
0: Yeah, it's between Gauthier and Carlson for me. One of these guys, I mean, both of them are having a bit of a come out party to like the wider national audience, right?
1: And Carlson especially. Mm-hmm. We know Cutter with, obviously had the over 40 goals, the trade from Philly, but Leo Carlson, quiet man.
0: Mm-hmm.
1: Quietly, one of the best centers going right now in the National Hockey League.
0: Mm-hmm. And Flames fans, you want to see taking it easy with a guy in his rookie campaign.
1: Jackson Lacombe. Look no further than
0: Leo Carlson, what he's done this year.
1: Yep.
0: And in the playoffs. You know what? Yeah, I'll go Leo. I'll go Leo Carlson,
1: okay.
0: Center down the middle, driving play. He's been fantastic. Out to Minnesota. Whew. Matt Boldy also... 7 goals and 4 assists. Me and Shan were talking about this a while ago. Is Matt Boldy one of the most underrated players in the NHL?
1: Yeah, I think you could probably throw him up there for sure. You know, the Minnesota Wild don't get a lot of attention outside of, you know, Kirill Kaprizov. Obviously, they get Quinn Hughes. And it's a good complement of a bunch of other guys that are chipping in here. Like Ryan Hartman's having a nice postseason. Matt Zuccarello just, you know, aging like a fine wine. Was he like 38 years old now?
0: Yeah.
1: Vlad Tarasenko stepped up with a big goal in this postseason already. And obviously, we know what Quinn Hughes and Kaprizov could do. But yeah, Faber and Boldy. Love Brock Faber with his glasses as well. Wild have a lot of good candidates. Colorado, yeah, Colorado feels like, yeah, it's Nate Dogs or bust for anybody right now with the Avalanche. I'll give you mine here quickly. You ran away with the segment.
0: I apologize. Also, I'm going Hughes for Minnesota.
1: Okay.
0: He's got the storyline.
1: Yeah. I think overall, I'll just give you the top three. I think Jakub Dobish is probably my number one guy right now to win the Conn Smythe, because I think out of all the Eastern Conference team, I obviously have the Habs going to the Cup final, but I'll throw Jakub Dobish there as number one. Freddie Anderson's probably my guy for Carolina, but again, you know, you can't go wrong with either Stankoven or even like a Taylor Hall right now. And then, yeah, Mitch Marner in Vegas here. I know that they lost last night, but he's having a one heck of a postseason, and good for him. Obviously, I think it's. I don't like what John Tortorella said. I think people in Toronto were very well aware of what Mitch Marner can do, like you said. And hey, if you just leave the guy alone, this is what he can do. No, Mitch Marner is a hell of a player. It's just, you know, of course this is going to happen, leaving that place in Toronto with all the attention, going out to Vegas where he can walk down the street and nobody knows who the hell he is. Of course he's going to blossom and have the pressure a bit off his back, because there's also other guys that have been through it there. Jack Eichel's one. I know Mark Stone is hurt right now, but Shea Theodore is one. He's not stepping in as to be the guy. I know he was, you know, he's long there. Hey, Austin, Mitch, this is your team. You guys got to go win it. Maybe that's just not in Mitch Marner's DNA. He's got to be he's a fine player, but he just had to go into a market that's kind of won there before, where there's less pressure, and we're seeing it right now with 16 points. So
0: You're getting 12 million or 11 point, whatever it was in Toronto, 12 million now. Yeah. You get paid to put up points in the biggest moments.
1: Yeah, and like you said, maybe it was the big moments where it was just like, and it wasn't just Mitch. It was everybody on that organization that just did not show up in the biggest moments. And in Vegas, we're seeing what a Mitch Marner can do. He's obviously having a hell of a playoffs, and I would think if Vegas gets through to a conference final, look out, Colorado or Minnesota, as this guy feels like he could be on pace for

0: Right now, it looks like 30 points in this postseason when it's all said and done. That'll do it for us today. Connor, get out of here. Go rest. It's been a long day for you. Thanks for stepping in for the injured Cam Hughes. He's not injured. He's just sick.
1: Patrick?
0: Yeah.
1: Anytime. This was a lot of fun.
0: No, thank you so much. Thank you to Taylor Dingman for hanging out as well, keeping us on the front and narrow here, making the show work. Shout out Sam, intern as well. Sorry we couldn't get him on the air. We'll get him on the air throughout the week, but he's hanging out with us as Mount Royal, giving us another great intern here to show off here at Sportsnet 960 The Fan. You missed anything? Catch us on the Spotify, Apple, Amazon, wherever you get your favorite podcast. We'll be back tomorrow. Keep it locked right here. 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
2: Calgary Traffic Update.
3: In the 660 Traffic Center, Michelle Yee. Well, there are no reported stalls or collisions slowing you down, but southbound Crowtown's on the on-ramp to eastbound Glenmore. Crews still tying up that right-hand lane, so you are seeing delays there. You're also going to be busy both directions at Glenmore just as you're approaching and passing Deerfoot, but Deerfoot Trail still moving well between Stoney to Stoney. 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
16: Great, they got young guys that are going to be better, like they made the playoffs, beat Pittsburgh. They just...
17: They got their goalie?
16: Thank you. Thank you, Vladar. Yeah, sure.
17: Think that's the goalie?
16: He's fine.
18: Maybe. I mean, I don't want to be this guy, but, like, could you see them not being in the playoffs next year?
16: Yeah, sure.
18: 100%. Yeah. Like, I don't know. They had a good year. I don't know. Some good players.
16: Like, there's plenty of teams coming in that metro, and New Jersey should be better. Islanders should be better. Columbus should be better. It's going to be tough.
18: Habs look good, boys.
16: Yeah. Hey, feeling you okay?
17: Yeah.
16: Cole Caulfield really good. Was fascinating, I thought, last night. He had some real frustration. He missed that bunny on the doorstep.
17: He got smashed, too, just before his goal.
16: Yeah, and he kept getting chances. Stuck with it.

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3: Tonight, the Stanley Cup playoffs continue in round two. Colorado took control early, defeating the Wild in the first two games at home. But when the series shifted to Minnesota,
4: a statement here tonight in game three.
3: The Avalanche got handed their first loss of the playoffs. Now, the Wild look to keep that momentum going and level the series, while Colorado looks to respond and extend their lead. You just have to watch the Stanley Cup playoffs. 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
13: I have some good news, and I have some bad news for the Blue Jays following a weekend series against the Angels. The good news, Addison Barger returned on Friday and looked ready to go. Threw a laser beam, 101.2 miles per hour home for an outfield assist. It was ridiculous. It's the fastest throw from the outfield in the Statcast era for the Blue Jays. The bad news is that he woke up with limited range of motion in his elbow and will miss some time. More good news is that Kazuma Okamoto continues to hit the cover off the ball. Yet Brandon Valenzuela and Ernie Clement, they had monster game twos. And then they won the series against the Angels. Except there's more bad news. That fresh off a sweep at the hands of the Tampa Bay Rays, they get the honor of playing them again today. Start of a three-game set against the 26-13 Rays, this time in Toronto. It'll be Drew Rasmussen and Kevin Gausman as their pitching matchup, both amongst some of the best starters in the game this season. First pitch at 5:07. I'm Shan Burgee, and that was your Jays Report brought to you by the Heating Ninja.
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14: Sure, if it was a Leslie Nelson movie, Police Squad, or The Naked Gun, where he accidentally like falls and he torches the whole curtains and the whole room's on fire. That didn't run by your mind at all that you trip and set the place blazing.
15: Did it? It was windy out. I started outside.
16: Oh, really?
15: I was worried about the torch burning out before I even went in there.

0: Canada's going, maybe he can get it going. I don't know.
1: Like, we're not going to not have goalies.
0: We'll have guys who put on the pads.
1: But, like, watching the Americans churn them through the NTDP or whatever their program is.
0: Well, could we just get one of those Russian boys to switch?
1: Sure.
0: They have, like, 10 of them.
1: Offer some citizenship packages.
0: Please.
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4: In the 660 Traffic Center, Michelle Yee. Well, it is busy for Deerfoot, Glenmore, Crowchild, as well as 16th Avenue in both directions. Keep in mind, we are dealing with a collision at Memorial Drive and 68th Street Southeast, this one affecting the intersection. And we are also clearing out a collision at 194th Avenue and Spruce Meadows Way Southwest. 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
6: It's amazing all the places you have to go in a day. 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
9: Tonight, the Stanley Cup playoffs continue in round two. Colorado took control early, defeating the Wild in the first two games at home. But when the series shifted to Minnesota,
5: a statement here tonight in game three.
9: The Avalanche got handed their first loss of the playoffs. Now, the Wild look to keep that momentum going and level the series, while Colorado looks to respond and extend their lead. You just have to watch the Stanley Cup playoffs. Coverage begins with Hockey Central tonight at 5:30 Eastern, 2:30 Pacific on Sportsnet.
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4: Gilmore has a shot to win it all here. 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The ball, see that!
5: 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Aguila to the left circle. 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Rebound, another shot. They score! The Flames win it! 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
7: All right, a new week begins. It is Monday, May 11th, and we are

0: with Logan Gordon. 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Hopefully you're all having a wonderful start to your week. From our downtown studio, we got a busy hour ahead. Hello, Logan.
1: Patrick.
0: How we doing?
1: Good. How are you?
0: Good, man. Hey, as a new week begins, we did get some minor Flames news items over the weekend. We'll dive in on those as the show continues. Lots to get to in that regard. Plus, a little bit later on this hour, 6 days ago, we found out the Flames moved from 4 to 6 in the draft lottery, which didn't go over very well in this market. You know where a similar circumstance went over less good? How about 900 kilometers to the west, where Vancouver dropped from 1 to 3 in the draft lottery? We'll dive in on that a little bit later on as well. But one of the news items from a Flame standpoint refers or relates to the World Championships, which are now less than a week away. They start Friday in Switzerland, so teams are all arriving and getting ready to start. A number of teams have been playing in kind of some pre-tournament warm-up events. And one of the Flames players we thought was going to go from the Flames was Adam Klapka. And indeed, so I'd kind of been told that, hey, you know, because we had the announcements and a couple of guys confirmed it at the end of the season. Cooley confirmed, Pospisil confirmed, a couple of others said not sure. Klapka was one of those. We found out then that Olimata was going, Matt Coronado was going, Zach Whitecloud was going. And I'd been told that there was that Klapka had agreed to go as well, and he was going over to play for Czechia. And indeed, he went over and played in those pre-tournament warm-up events. But when the final team was announced on Sunday, lo and behold, no Adam Klapka. And look, it was I put it out on Twitter, and you know, there's a lot of Flames fans were like, not surprised, not a big fan of the way he played, which I was a little surprised at how many Flames fans were dunking on Klapka on Twitter. I was not prepared necessarily for that, but nonetheless, it was a bit of a surprise to me. It was a big shock to most of the media in that country, and honestly, I think a bit of a, I think from a Klapka standpoint, a bit of a slap in the face. So there's one of two full-time NHLers who went over assuming they were going to play at the World Championships and then doesn't make the cut. There's only one full-time NHL player on that team, and that's Philip Roenick of the Vancouver Canucks. A couple of other players were in North America this year, but mostly in the American League. Marek Alscher played 4 games with the Panthers. Yaroslav Schmelar played 28 games with the Rangers. Your favorite Matej Blumel played 4 games.
1: Big Matej guy.
0: No, Matej.
1: Oh, yeah, that's what I meant.
0: Yeah, I know you did. You just misspoke.
1: We're very close, so we mix names up all the time.
0: Then a bunch of other guys that have played in the NHL before.
1: You mean forever a Flame, Roman Cervenka?
0: Cervenka will play at the World Championships for the rest of his life. He'll be 75 years old and still be representing his country at the World Championships. The Dominik Kubalik is there. Martin Kaut, Michael Kempney. So, like, lots of guys who have been in the NHL but have been over in Europe the last number of years. And, look, I know we get caught in NHL bias every once in a while. Like, fair enough, it is the best league in the world. Like, I don't think it's that crazy to be biased to the NHL. But sometimes you know, it's like, okay, you only focus on the NHL. And you know, sometimes you can be accused of that. But honestly, it is a little surprising to see one of two full-time options playing in the best league in the world not make it onto the team. But then again, I thought Klapka had a good chance of making the Olympic squad and didn't make the Olympic squad. That coach clearly is not a fan. The guy who the national team coach in that country, in the Czech Republic or Czechia, is Radim Rulík, and just does not feel like he thinks Klapka is a good fit on the big ice or on the small ice like they were at the Olympics. Just it feels like that coach is not a fan for whatever reason.
1: Yeah, and that's a tough one because, you know, even going over for what the preliminary games to trying to make more of an impact, and you know, if you're Adam Klapka, you're taking time out of your off season and you know, your life to go and try to be a part of this, and you still can't find a way to be there, and it feels like maybe you were approaching it behind the eight ball anyways, right? Because like we said, it doesn't feel

0: like there's a lot of love for what he brings already. And to even go over and you know, I would say if you're Adam, as we talked about, with a lack of NHLers on this roster, put yourself out there in that position only to be denied again after a really big sting and not going to Milan. I kind of feel for him in that respect. It's I feel like it's a different feeling than maybe if you're, you know, coming up short on Team Canada or Team USA, where it's, you know, it's all-stars and it's captains and it's Stanley Cup champions.
1: Yeah, there weren't a lot of like domestic league players on Team USA or Team Canada at the Olympics. So, I guess the domestic league is also the NHL.
0: And how many of those guys, in fairness, would kill to be in the NHL? A lot of them, right? A lot of the guys on that team that Adam was fighting to be on, frankly, can't make an NHL team or don't make an NHL team.
1: Mm-hmm.
0: So it has to be a weird spot if you're Adam Klapka feeling like, yeah, I play in the best league in the world, and a lot of you guys can't make that league, but I can't make this team?
1: Yeah.
0: How does that necessarily work?
1: Well, okay, I want to play this. This was Adam Klapka ahead of the final game of the season. So just before locker cleanout day, Adam spoke with us and talked about his season and talked about the impact. Again, this is from about a little bit less than a month ago. Talked about the impact of not being named to the Olympics.

0: At the same time, I think I'd be much better. I mean, like, I was the Olympic break was okay. I think the after Olympics I had a couple good games, and after that, you know, I don't know if I was a little bit pissed that I didn't get chosen for Olympics. You know, it was kind of thing all got into my head a little bit. So yeah, it was definitely there was some games that I should play better, but at the same time, it's still a process. So, like, I'm still like 25, so I'm feel like I'm still not get to the peak yet. But at the same time, there's a lot of hard work from me this summer, and bring my game to another level next year.
1: So it gave you left a little chip on the shoulder though, not being on that team, just to.
0: Oh, yeah, it was like, yeah. I mean, it's past, but I just wanna say how it was. Like I was sad and pissed in the same time. In the same time, I have to respect the coach decision, and that's it. I mean, we have to. I hope I'm gonna be able to play on the next ones.
2: So the next opportunity was this, and the coach doesn't take him again. And it's funny. Like my Czech isn't very good, so I have used the translate function. But a lot of surprise from the Czech media that he didn't make the team. Like that was the big story, or one of the two big stories coming out of the team announcement. But like if you got stung and it was tough to deal with the Olympic snub, and then this happens at a lesser tournament with no David Pastrnak and no, you know, four or five other net, like no Dan Vladar, so on and so forth, like even fewer NHLers on this team. Like if I'm Klapka, I'm thinking about like, is this the best thing for me to keep on saying yes if this coach clearly doesn't want me on the team? And look, they can go through coaching changes and all that type of stuff. And I just wonder how the player reacts to it. And I wonder if this ends up being something that you heard Parks ask him about the Olympic snub, about it being a chip on the shoulder. You wonder if, you know, this is an opportunity for him to use this snub this time as a bit of a motivational tool going into training camp. Because honestly, Logo, I don't know exactly. I still don't know exactly what the Flames have in Klapka. And if you were to ask me, where's Klapka's fit on this team going forward, I think I've got a pretty decent idea, but still a lot of uncertainty as to whether or not he's going to reach a potential ceiling or not.
3: Yeah, it's one of those interesting cases with Adam where when he's at his best, there's a really impactful NHLer there and a guy that made a difference in those games. But how often do we talk about consistency? You know, how often do we talk about, you know, how coaches can trust you in different scenarios? Adam's not a guy that plays penalty kill or a lot of power play time, if any. You go through the lines on a daily basis, so you tell me. I want to say there was maybe a time or two they experimented a bit with him.
2: There was a stretch there where they were using him as even on the number one unit, they were trying him as kind of that net front guy and trying to see if the big body could wreak any havoc, but it was pretty short-lived.
3: So you haven't found your way on special teams, and we've talked about your impact as a fourth liner waning in between games. It's a tough spot to be in if you're Adam Klapka. There's definitely a big physical presence that it was nice to see him bring on a more consistent basis this year. But past that, you know, have you convinced me in the same way as others that Adam Klapka has to be part of the Flames' future going forward? I think that's still up for debate.
2: See, I don't mind, like, for a guy that they developed, a guy that they got for nothing. Remember, they signed him in 2022. So spring 2022, they signed him to a contract out of Europe, and he was playing, I believe, at the time in the Czech League when they signed him. And they were like, hey, big body, got some skill, let's give him a try. He signed the deal. He's been in North America ever since. He's turned into a guy, like, he played 79 games with the Flames this year. And I know the Flames finished 29th overall, and they were not a they were not a powerhouse squad. I grant you that. But like I think him turning into a full-time fourth liner is a success story in its own right. What I don't know is whether or not there's a whole

lot more there. Like, I think there's potential for more, and I think you can see flashes of him being a guy that maybe could play further up a lineup, but I'm less and less convinced that's going to happen. And that's not a shot at Klapka, because I'm perfectly fine with him being Calgary's number four right winger going forward. He brings size. He brings a little nastiness. It's something that that same interview where he was wrapping up his season, he talked about how he really wants to work on his fighting and take more steps and making that more of a part of his repertoire and more a part of his game. So I got no problem with him being a number four right wing. He's cost effective. He brings something the Flames don't really have. Like, who are their big forwards? They don't exist outside of him. And so that's fine if he's your number four right wing going forward, especially for a guy that you got for nothing and is signed to a pretty reasonable contract going forward. But I guess I'm less and less convinced that we're going to see, a whole lot more. And I only say that because consistency is a bit of a skill, right? And being able to play consistently further up an NHL lineup is not something that everybody does, whether it's speed-wise, whether it's

0: the hockey sense, whatever the case may be. So, but I got no problem if he is a number four right winger going forward.
1: No, I guess my biggest worry would be, Pat, on a team that's full of wingers right now and is adding to a draft pool as often as the Flames potentially could be, you know, when you start talking about maybe a guy that's ceilinged out as a fourth line guy and the occasional bump up in the lineup when he's pushing, how long does that last? Mm-hmm. Is really my question, right? And we were already talking about a team that if they go into training camp in a few months with a pretty similar roster, and I don't have any reason to believe they won't, they're already going to have too many wingers. They're already going to have to be putting somebody aside. If everybody's healthy and ready to go, and Jonathan Huberdeau's, you know, maybe ready in the next, you know, by the first month or two of the season, they've already got a lot of wingers.
0: Mm-hmm. They don't have a lot of right shots, though.
1: Is that what you're concerned about with Klapka, though?
0: He brings a few things the Flames don't have: size, a lot of physicality, and a right shot.
1: Sure.
0: All three of those things are things that maybe aren't, as of right now, on this roster or organizationally in high supply.
1: I'd maybe put more credence in it if it came on a player that wasn't a 10 to 12 minute a night guy. Right? For me, the right shot, left shot, it's okay. It's a different number it's a different shot for sure, but you know, when I only see it for a tenth of the game, it becomes less of an importance to me. I'm with you in the sense of, like, it's not a bad thing. Like, Adam Klapka being on this team is a win for this team and then winning for the development. It's just, what's next?
0: Yeah. Well, right? And eventually when you do become what you are, and I think at the age of 25,
1: everyone has a ceiling.
0: And I think right around now, kind of that, I think 24 to 27 is when you kind of go from developing to, you are what you are in this league. Like, very rarely do guys over, and there are examples, right? Like Geeky in Boston and some other, like, there are examples of guys who bloom a little bit later. But I mean, you know, it's the conversation, like, right now, it's why it's such a critical time, right, for Morgan Frost right now, because Morgan Frost is 26. He's right on that threshold of, is there more here, or are you are what you are? Are you in is what it is territory, or can you flirt with being kind of like a top-end offensive center or a guy who can kind of be that tweener between a number two and a number one center? Like, what are you in Morgan Frost? And Adam Klapka's 25, so we're not talking about a guy that's really young anymore. And so he'll be 26 in September. So, like, this is the time where it's like, okay, if you're going to show that there is a higher ceiling, now's the time to do so. And if you don't, that's okay. It's just then all of a sudden you put yourself into a spot where you're a little bit more replaceable. And to your point, when you end up being a group with a glut of wingers and a lot of guys who are kind of in that bottom nine conversation, you know, it makes it so that your grip on a job isn't always going to be as firm the older you get and the more the organization develops. So it's an interesting spot for him. But we're talking about a guy who just came off his first NHL season, full NHL season, 18 points in 79 games. He's at $1.25 million with two years left on his deal. And I had
1: one year left?
0: 1 year left on his deal, sorry. Because he signed it. You had him on the show last year after he signed the two-year deal. So, yeah, $1.25 for one more year, and then you see what you got from there. He is still restricted with arbitration rights at the end of the contract, and I think the fact that maybe he's leaning more into the physical side and really working on the fighting part of it and the stuff that maybe the Flames have a real void in, that could be the thing that keeps him in the NHL and keeps him playing in the Flames organization for a longer time than other guys might in his situation.
1: Well, the one thing I would say, too, for Adam Klapka is, you know, we don't really know what the future of a guy like Ryan Lomberg is.
0: Or even Martin Pospisil. I know Pospisil's under contract, but, you know, I don't think he is going to the Worlds with Slovakia, but I don't even think that his spot is fully guaranteed as we move forward here.
1: So, you know, talk about what both of those guys do, get under the skin of the opponent, play a physical game, be willing to step up for your team.

0: teammates if and when that's necessary. I'm not saying an enforcer because I don't think that exists anymore, but being willing to drop the gloves if your teammates need you to do that. No reason Adam Klapka couldn't fill that role.
1: Yep. And if he, I did like, I think it was Danny Austin who asked him the question, like, okay, what do you need to do to take that next step? He said, I really got to work on my fighting, because it's not something he excels at, because he's only really been doing it for 2 or 3 years. He came over to North America having not really done that, because it's not a big part of European hockey. Comes over here where you're 6'1", and like, we're talking about a 6'8", 235-pound man. He is an extremely imposing person. And so when you're that big, you're expected to kind of throw your weight around. And he's really had to lean himself into that, because it was never really a part of his game before. And so, and the more that you understand that, and the more you work around that, and the more that you build on those types of things, the more of a role you're going to forge for yourself. So I do wonder the fighting part of it, how it might evolve here in the next year or two, because if he can get the right lessons and he can become a little bit more effective at that part of it, you know, it's just that again, that little edge that he'll have that, you know, other guys on the team don't necessarily have.
0: Oh, I mean, there's nobody that can, very few in the NHL can go toe-to-toe size-wise with Adam Klapka. If he puts two and two together with the right people, in terms of that aspect of the game, I mean, he's going to have an edge over anybody. And, you know, it is what it is, fighting in the NHL. There are people that'll say that adds no value, and it's a minus in terms of how you do things. I'm not in that camp. Like, I still think that's a part of a game, and I think it's something that you can bring as a teammate.
2: Oh, you're a Neanderthal.
0: I am, yeah.
1: I'm a bonehead. I'm in the same camp as you. I firmly believe it still has.
0: I don't believe that there's an enforcer role anymore, but do I think that it doesn't hurt to have a guy that's willing to step up in those moments? And you got to be careful. If you're Adam Klapka, anybody has to be careful. Just because you're 6'8", doesn't mean you can't take one on the chin and really get hurt, right? We've seen big, tough guys in this league eat one and never really be the same. So if you are going to take on that role, it's best for you to do it in a good manner, and in a way that hopefully you wind up more often than not being the guy that wins the fight.
1: On the world championship front, so there will be 5 Flames players playing, plus Ryan Huska is going to be an assistant on Team Canada, and then some of the medical staff, physio staff from the Flames will be there as well. But Zach Whitecloud will be on Canada's blue line. So he is going to the World Championships for the second time in his career. Matt Coronato going for the second time on Team USA. Devin Cooley going for the first time, which is a pretty neat opportunity for him. Ole Mata for Finland.
0: Did you see Cooley in the Eagle mask?
1: I did. I was like, yep, that. And it was just like, I could just, as soon as I saw it, I'm like, that just looks like Devin Cooley.
0: I really want to hate it, but
1: It's tough. It's tough to hate anything that
0: God
1: guy does.
0: Damn it.
1: Mata for Finland, Pospisil for Slovakia. Also, I think kind of interesting, like if you're dialed on this draft, like a lot of Flames fans are, there are 2 or 3 players that the Flames like legitimately could select at number 6. That will be playing at the World Championships as well. So Viggo Björk and Ivar Stenberg are both going for Sweden, and Albert Smith's going again for Latvia. This will be like the 19th different place he's played this year. So specifically Smits and Bjork were expecting to be there at 6 overall when the Flames pick. If Stenberg were to fall, maybe the Flames could engineer some sort of way to move up. I know you weren't here on Friday, but that was a question I got asked a few times on the Friday mailbag. I'm still skeptical. Like what? Because the scenario would be maybe Toronto goes McKenna, San Jose goes Reed, Vancouver's going to go Malhotra, it feels like, and then Chicago at 4. So, okay, well, could the Flames trade up to 4 from 6? I'm like, well, yeah, I guess, but like, if you're Chicago, why would you want to spare, like, why wouldn't you want Stenberg playing with Bedard, right?
0: Yeah, like, I guess the only reason I can see it from the Chicago point of view is that it seems like there's maybe an impatience there a little bit to, like, yeah, I don't think there's anything wrong with Ivar Stenberg, but could we use this to get somebody to help us now? Rather than 2 years down the road or whatever it might be.
1: Chicago is kind of like, we got Bedard.
0: Let's roll a bit here.
1: We're ready to be bad for a little while longer to get him some more pieces. It kind of feels like the...
0: Really? That's the sense you get?
1: Yeah.

0: Just from a couple of people I've spoken to.
1: Interesting.
0: It's like, you know, Davidson's kind of like, yeah, you know what? We'll just keep on with our slow build here.
1: Interesting, because it feels like the noise outside of the organization feels differently about that. But if I'm them, I'm.
0: I think the big thing is you got to keep Bedard happy, right?
1: And that's 100%.
0: If you got him Ivar Stenberg on his wing, I think that would make him pretty happy.
1: I don't know if it would.
0: As opposed to not playing winning hockey.
1: That's what I mean.
0: Yeah, fair enough.
1: Then it's not to say that he wouldn't like Ivar Stenberg on his wing, but at some point, if he's going to Davis and being like, hey, I'd like to not get kicked in the teeth.
0: I mean, he's about to sign in what? What do we think he signs at? 8 times 12? Or I guess 7 times 12?
1: I'd probably guess higher than that.
0: Higher than 12? Yeah, I can see that. And 14?
1: Kind of, that's my number.
0: I mean, cap's going up. The salary floor has been reset for big names like that.
1: So what, Celebrini's going to be 15, 16?
0: Like, take whatever Bedard gets and add to it is basically what you're talking about on Celebrini, who will captain Team Canada at the World Championships. Not bad for a second-year player.
1: Jeez.
0: You know, might have been the second-best player at the Olympics for Team Canada. Oh, and then he's also going to captain the World Championships. And he's like, yeah, I'll go to the Worlds. Played at the Olympics, almost made the playoffs, going to the Worlds. This kid rules. So glad that he's wearing those colors as opposed to others.
1: Good news, he's in the Pacific Division.
0: That's the only bad news of it. That would be the only bad news. Let's hit the text line at 960-960. Not bad, a little. There's not much going on. We just pulled 25 out of Klapka in the World Championships. I'm proud of us. Wedley, why is Wolf not going? Twitterland of dunkers, Klapka should be there. There's Wedley and Bridlewood. I think Wolf just, I don't know for sure, but like kind of got weird last year when the U.S. thought they were going to get a no from one of their goalies. They didn't. And then when they got 3 yeses, they're like, oh, we wanted to take Wolf, but then we got 3 yeses. And so I wonder if, I think it was a frustrating year for Dustin. I think that he battled on and off the ice this year. I think that there were some times that he felt was like maybe a little bit more frustrated. I think more than anything, based on what I understand, a big time mental reset was important for Wolf. And so I think that's maybe more than anything why he decided not to go. I would imagine the invite would have been there, but I think that's more than anything maybe why he decided that he'd stay home this time around.
1: Yeah, and I also think it's different for him, right? For a lot of guys in different spots, you're trying, now that Olympic hockey's back in a regular rotation, you're trying to be very cognizant of, I want to make sure I'm on the good books with my international team. Wolf's in a tough spot where I don't even know if going to Worlds changes his fate in terms of being like an Olympic goaltender.
0: Well, they're so deep at the stupid
1: position, what I mean.
0: Right? Like, In four years, Hellebuck's still probably there.
1: Probably.
0: It's kind of hard. It's probably hard. Even if he has to go as a 2 or 3, he put together maybe the best Olympic goaltending performance since that idiot from the Czech Republic in 1998. Like, honestly, what Hellebuck did in the gold medal game was comparable to what Hasek did in 98 as the Czech Republic won that gold medal, the first NHL squad to ever win a gold medal at the Olympics. That's how good Hellebuck was. So it'd be hard for the U.S. not to take him in 4 years, right?
1: Swayman's still in that conversation. Ottinger. Like,
0: who knows where Joey Decord is. Wolf will probably be in that conversation. Spencer Knight might be in that conversation. Mm-hmm. Maybe Devin Cooley's there with how highly people are thinking about him. This read from Cam. Can Vladar get over there for the World Championships if he wants? Although he's played a lot of hockey this year and he's never played this much before. So kind of be up to him. I'm sure the Czech team would love to have him, but it's kind of up to him now that Philadelphia has been eliminated in the second round. Dylan and Revy, I get he's Klapka, not Pasternak, but it's the Worlds. It's a garbage tournament. Get some rest, King. Next NHL season matters. Worlds does not, even slightly. Except Dylan, that's not how it is viewed in Europe. In Europe,
1: that's not how it's viewed for Klapka.
0: Or Klapka.
1: Representing his country, right?
0: Like Czechia, Slovakia, Sweden, Finland. Like, these countries look at the World Championships as a big deal. They don't have a Stanley Cup over there. So the World Championships is a big deal in those countries. Switzerland, Latvia. Like, Latvia had a national holiday because they won a bronze medal at the World Championships. That's like, it matters a lot in those countries. So to Dylan's point,

0: doesn't matter a ton as or as much to us over here, but it definitely matters over there. For sure it does.
1: Big time.
0: Jim in Cranston. Klapka has had his looks. He's not what they thought. Move on. Well, he's under contract for another year, so no need to be having move on conversation right now. I like Dale. I actually don't know Dale as a person. I'm sure I would like him, but I like Dale's text.
1: Oh, okay.
0: Dale, I'm sure I would like you as well, but I just really like your text is what I'm referring to.
1: Yeah.
0: Someone's got to play on the fourth line, and Klapka's better suited for that than any other youngish players they have. He shouldn't be taking a top nine winger spot, but also shouldn't be playing a young winger in his place instead of them playing top minutes in the AHL or college. Hope he stays in that exact spot for the next few years. It's kind of exactly where I'm at. If he fits that role, he's a decent guy to stay there going forward. And like, if you don't want Idar Suniev playing on the fourth line, well, Klapka can go there. Suniev can start in the American League, and then if something opens up in season, that's more suited to him. But the fact that Klapka's style and brand can fit an NHL fourth line, like Suniev or Wittenbach or whoever, like those guys.
1: Well, how about this? I'd rather Adam Klapka be playing on your fourth line than Yegor Sharangovich.
0: Yeah, see, there's a that I think Klapka's brand of hockey fits a little bit more there.
1: It's not even really a debate as to who you're going to get more of from in that role, in my mind.
0: This from Chris in Kingsland.
1: You don't like Chris?
0: I do like Chris.
1: Oh.
0: There was, 900 people in the world that played in the NHL this year? Not a Czech fan, but that coach is an idiot. And, like, the Czech media are crushing him. Apparently, his news conference about naming the team was really strange. And that coach clearly doesn't like Klapka. There's no doubt about that. Murray in the Ranchlands, it's too soon to give up on Klapka based on size alone. The Flames also need someone to be a deterrent for the opposition taking shots at the young or smaller players. I don't remember what game it was, but there was a game where it was either this season or last season where they were like, clearly there was going to be a fight of some sort and there was bad blood between the two teams. I just don't remember what it was. And Klapka was like doing big laps over the red line during warm-up.
1: I thought that was this season. I'm sure
0: this
1: to
0: season.
1: Who.
0: I just don't remember who it was they were playing.
1: Him and Law. Was it an Oilers game? I want to say it was an Oilers game.
0: Maybe. But was there really any bad
1: him
0: blood
1: and Lomberg
0: between?
1: Were right before Christmas, was it?
0: Was
1: not?
0: That was that yeah, you're right. It was. It was the game.
1: Him and Lomberg were right in their face at
0: right after Christmas.
1: Yep.
0: Right after Christmas. Because
1: yep.
0: They were in Edmonton.
1: They got punched in the mouth.
0: And that's right, because they got crushed in Edmonton, came
1: and
0: back.
1: And they were like, not
0: that's
1: a good
0: right.
1: way to go into the break.
0: Saturday
1: really
0: night
1: pissed.
0: The 27th. Good memory.
1: And then they came out and they were like, you know what? We're just going to run you guys over and see if you like it. And they didn't like it very much.
0: Yeah, and Klapka and Lomberg had really good games
1: yep,
0: that night.
1: Both did.
0: Steve says, I really like Klapka, but his consistency is so hard to come by. He's not a great skill set, but we only ever see it. He has a great skill set, rather, but we only ever see it a third of the time. Am I wrong to say next season maybe his last chance for him is a Flame? Not necessarily. But I do think it's, you know, he's in that stretch where it's a little bit more important, kind of determining exactly what he is. And finally, Curtis in Monterey, all these people saying the Flames should get rid of Klapka are nuts. Where are you going to find another 6'8" player that can score, skates well, and is a backbone of your team? Talk to Tech sucks. That's from Curtis in Monterey. He clearly spelt out Klapka on the talk to text, and that type of effort, I appreciate it, Curtis. Pat, Klapka will be needed in the playoffs. You need sandpaper to win a cup. Keep him around. There you go. 960-960 on the text line. Steinberg logo. 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
0: Next up, we're chatting with Jamie Dodd in Vancouver at Sportsnet 650 as the Canucks. Flames fell from 4-6, but what about Vancouver falling from 1-3? Who's going to be their next general manager? It's just nothing but drama all the time on the West Coast. I'll take a break. Come back with that next on Flames Talk. Stay with us. 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
3: 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Calgary Traffic Update.
4: In the 660 Traffic Center, Michelle Yee, well, all major routes are seeing heavy backups. We do have a stalled truck northbound Shaganapi Trail just before 32nd Avenue in the northwest. That is in the right-hand lane. We are still clearing out a collision at Memorial Drive and 68th Street.

0: Southeast, so you do see delays in all directions. 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
1: 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Open 8 till 8, 7 days a week. It's Steinberg and Logan Gordon along with you on this Monday edition of Flames Talk. So 6 days ago here in Calgary, we all sat by and watched the Flames fall from the fourth best odds to win the draft lottery and fourth in the reverse standings. They fell two spots to sixth in the final draft order at the draft lottery. And that did not go over very well. There were a lot of like, why can't we ever have good things? There's a lot of that in this market, understandably so. It was frustrating, and watching San Jose and Toronto pass the Flames was frustrating as well. But I imagine that after the season that was just had to our neighbors to the west, and then the lottery to go the way that it did, It might have been that much more vitriolic in Vancouver. As we head out to Vancouver, say hello on the Atlas Pizza and Sports Bar guest hotline right now to Jamie Dodd at Sportsnet 650, who joins us on the program. Jamie, appreciate the time, man. Yeah, what was that reaction like? Take us into Canuck land on Tuesday night.
2: That the Canucks fan base and the Flames fan base have in common, right? That sense of kind of fatalism around the draft lottery. And fatalism. So I think for a lot of Canucks fans, they had already baked in, we're going to be picking third because, you know, that's Canucks luck and that's how it goes. And look, to be fair, I mean, that was the most likely landing spot for them as well. I think the biggest kick in the teeth wasn't so much dropping to third. It was the Leafs jumping up to one. Right? Like, I think if it had been a team, an American team that Canucks fans don't really care about, yeah, you're disappointed you dropped to three, but whatever, you can handle it. You were expecting it anyways. And I imagine it's a similar sentiment in Calgary where, okay, you're frustrated you didn't get it, but like the Leafs, come on. So I think that was the overriding sentiment more than anything else out here.
1: So third overall is where the Canucks will pick as it stands right now. So how are Canucks fans feeling about kind of the player that they're going to get and possibly their next franchise player? Like, what's the feel knowing that officially the Canucks will be drafting third?
2: Yeah, I mean, so part of the maybe reason there's not as much consternation about it is, look, you're still going to get a really good player at third. It'll clearly be their best prospect, their highest upside player in the organization. Now you look at it and San Jose jumping up, on the one hand, I mean, the rich get richer, right? Having already drafted Macklin Celebrini and Michael Misa, et cetera, and they'll get another chance. But you also look at it from a Canucks perspective and considering their depth at forward, you know, we're already starting to hear rumblings. It wouldn't necessarily be a shock to see the San Jose Sharks take a defenseman at that second overall spot. And right, if that happens, then all of a sudden Ivar Stenberg could still be on the board for the Canucks at three. I think right now the sense we get is Caleb Malhotra is going to get a lot of consideration there. Certainly Stenberg, if he's on the board, is going to get a lot of consideration there. Chase Reed is the other name that seems to be popping up as somebody who's going to get a lot of consideration. I think generally Canucks fans would be pretty happy with all three of those players, or any of the three of those players.
1: So, look, I know that a few people have discussed that, you know, there'd even been talk that had the Canucks won the lottery or not dropped in the lottery, they might be taking or looking heavily at Caleb Malhotra down the middle. Like, if Stenberg's still there at three, and we know that the Canucks are really, really interested in Malhotra, like, would it surprise you if they still went with the center?
2: It wouldn't surprise me. I think it would be a mistake. And I think we got to clarify all this as well because, you know, we're hearing bits and pieces about what they think and what they think about different players. They don't have a GM right now.
1: Yeah.
2: So, you know, I mean, there was word today that Patrick Alvin, who's the outgoing GM, but he's been offered a position elsewhere in the organization. There was word today that he was at the scouting meetings they were having at Rogers Arena this morning. So, you know, who's making this decision? We don't know ultimately the answer to that yet. There's questions about how long the scouting staff is going to be employed. So it's this interesting dynamic right now where we've heard about how much they love Caleb Malhotra. But I mean, if that's a Jim Rutherford and Patrick Alvin opinion, well, that might not be relevant by, you know, this time tomorrow. We could have a new GM in place here in Vancouver. So, I mean, I think it would be a really big mistake to pass on a player as talented, a prospect as talented as Stenberg, just because you're more attracted to drafting a center that high. I mean,

0: especially if you're letting Stenberg fall to the Blackhawks and be a running mate for Connor Bedard, I think that would be really disappointing. It's possible, but I also, you know, I don't know that I'm really going to have a handle on how likely it is until there's a new GM in place and we start to learn a little bit more about how they view the players in the draft.
1: So who's going to run, like, is Rutherford, I know Jim Rutherford is stepping down after the draft. Is he running the draft?
0: Like, the latest word is that, and this Jim Rutherford spoke to the media after the draft lottery last week, yeah. And what he said was he's not going to be running the draft. So he's not going to be involved in that. The new GM is going to be in charge for the draft. Now, there's also the question of the scouting department, because it was reported a while ago now that their contracts all expire at the end of this year. I don't know if a new GM can come in and bring in a new scouting staff in time for the draft, or yeah. This could be the last hurrah for the scouting staff. But per Rutherford last week, he is not going to be the one with final say on this draft pick or the other draft picks that they have as well, because they've got a bunch of them. It's going to be up to the new GM.
1: Jeez. Is it ever just normal and
0: nope.
1: Calm and fun in your market?
0: No, it's sure. Well, it's fun. I enjoy it quite a bit, but it's never normal. It is certainly never normal. And I mean, we had the whole Pierre Dorion fiasco or incident last week where his name surfaced kind of out of nowhere. And there was just an incredible amount of blowback to the possibility of hiring him as the GM. You know, we've been hearing a lot about the kind of search panel or search committee behind the scenes, and are there different factions in ownership, different factions between ownership and Jim Rutherford? And it's kind of hard to parse from the outside, but I'll put it this way. In radio, there's never a dull moment covering this team, and that's not a bad thing.
1: Yeah, no doubt. So what did you make? Like, I think that we knew that at some point Jim Rutherford was going to be stepping down, but how much of a shock was it? What was the reaction like when, as you mentioned last week, when he spoke after the draft lottery, when he announced that and made that declaration?
0: Yeah, I wouldn't say shock necessarily, because as you said, he had kind of hinted strongly in that direction earlier when he had announced that Patrick Galvin wouldn't be back as the GM. It feels sooner than a lot of people anticipated. I know, you know, initially there was some thought that, you know, maybe he'd serve out the last year of his contract as the president of hockey operations and act more as a mentor for whoever the new GM is, and kind of serve that role as the buffer between the GM and ownership, and to be kind of not completely out of the picture, because he's still going to be serving in the as an advisor and as the alternate governor for the Canucks. But, you know, part of that step back is he's not going to be based in Vancouver. So he'll still technically be in the organization, but in a very, very different role than any sort of day-to-day position that he's been in as president of hockey operations. So I was a little surprised that it would happen as soon as before the draft. And I think really what it says is this is a total break from the Rutherford and Alvin era, and we should expect the new GM, whether it's an internal hire like Ryan Johnson or an external hire, but we should expect the new GM to have their own set of priorities, their own set of opinions. I think there was some question because, you know, even though Alvin was the GM in name, everyone understood that Rutherford was the one making all the big calls, right? And he handled the Quinn Hughes trade. He was the push behind the Elias Pettersson extension, et cetera, et cetera. I think when Alvin was let go, there was some question of, well, is the new GM just going to be kind of, you know, the puppet in front of Rutherford like Alvin was? And what this tells me is no, that's not the case. This is going to be a clean break and a new front office coming in with their hands on the wheel and their own perspective on where the franchise is going.
1: We're chatting with Jamie Dodd, Canucks Talk on Sportsnet 650 in Vancouver, joining us here on the program. It's Pat and Logo on a Monday.
2: Jamie, you mentioned that GM search. I'm fairly confident it's not going to be Pierre Dorion, but never say never. Where is it leaning at this point in your mind when it comes to making that crucial hire?
0: So the latest we've heard, and this was kind of out there on Friday last week, was that they're down to two potential candidates for the GM spot, and it's Ryan Johnson. He's been in the organization for a long time. He's been an AGM for a few years and has run their AHL teams for quite a few years as well. The other candidate is Evan Gold, who's an AGM in Boston, runs their AHL team right now. So we're led to understand those are the two finalists, and that was reported on Friday. I'm a little surprised we haven't heard anything yet this afternoon. I've kind of been checking Twitter just as I've been doing this interview to see if there is an announcement coming. But the other curveball.

0: that was thrown today was that the Sedins' name, our names, are now out there, not as candidates for the GM position, but it sounds like they are going to be joining the organization, or I shouldn't say joining the organization because they're already there in player development, but they're going to be stepping into a bigger role in the hockey operations department. Now, it's still unclear exactly what that means. My co-host Thomas Drantz today reported that there's still discussions about what their title will be, you know, what the reporting structure in the front office will be, what exactly their day-to-day responsibilities are going to be. You know, I think for most Canucks fans, you look at it and say, well, look, anytime Daniel and Henrik want to be more involved, that's a good thing. That's an exciting thing. They're still very, very well thought of here in Vancouver, but there's also questions. Are they going to have final say? Are they going to be the final decision makers? Is this going to be more of a public-facing PR type of role? And, you know, are they going to have a say in who eventually becomes the GM? Is that part of the delay in not choosing between the final two candidates? Because I look at it and think, well, if you're down to your final two on Friday, I don't know how much longer you need to really make that decision. At some point, you got to make the call and go from there. I wouldn't be surprised at all if we're talking later this afternoon or tomorrow about an announcement and a press conference sometime early this week.
1: Of those candidates you named, who would you lean towards being the better hire?
0: So I think they're both strong candidates. You know, we've talked to Ryan Johnson a lot on our show over the years. And, you know, in the Calder Cup run last year, certainly he was front and center in what they were doing. I think he's a really sharp guy. You know, everything you hear about him is he has great leadership skills from talking to him. He's an excellent communicator. He's been responsible for some of the really interesting, you know, kind of bargain bin signings that the Canucks have had success with recently, whether it's Dakota Joshua, Kiefer Sherwood more recently. He's been one of the driving forces behind some of those deals. So I really like Ryan Johnson as a candidate. Having said that, I would lean to Evan Gold. And Evan Gold is a really, really interesting candidate. And for your listeners who might not know much about him, I mean, he keeps a pretty low profile. He's kind of a hybrid between the new wave analytics numbers guy and more of the old school hockey perspective. He comes from a background, you know, he has a degree from McGill, has a degree from U of T Law, started out as, I believe, an intern, kind of making cold calls, trying to sell season tickets for the Washington Capitals, slowly worked his way up to the point where he's one of the top AGMs for the Boston Bruins. And part of the story we've heard about Evan Gold from Boston is he really went out of his way to learn from the old school hockey guys, Cam Neely, et cetera, in Boston about evaluating players. You know, he's at the rink around the AHL, filing reports on players, doing the pro scouting work. So it really does sound like a guy who's tried to marry some new school and old school perspectives. And I think that's very interesting. More than anything, I think the Canucks could really use an outsider's perspective on the organization. It has been such a tire fire over the last 5 years, and of course, especially recently. Now, at the very beginning point of a rebuild, I want somebody who has no preconceived notions about the players here, isn't beholden to any of the players here. I want someone who can come in with a completely fresh perspective and make some really challenging and potentially some really tough decisions. I'm not saying RJ can't do that. I would just lean a little bit to the outsider, but I do think they're both strong candidates.
1: Not sure what part of tire fire you're referring to, but
0: I mean, who knows, really?
1: Is it okay? So in that sense, then isn't it a bit redundant then if you say, okay, we're bringing in a new voice in perhaps the GM, but the Sedins might be above that and they've been around for a while, or are they a fresh enough perspective that's not going to matter?
0: So the Sedins are interesting because when they were initially hired, and this goes back to when Jim Benning was still here, it was kind of the late stages of the Jim Benning era, and they were hired, and it really was almost a pure PR play because the Canucks, they weren't firing Benning at that time, and that was obviously frustrating to a lot of fans. So it almost seemed like they hired the Sedins as kind of a distraction from that. And the word at the time was the Sedins were going to be just kind of special assistants in hockey operations. And really what they were going to do was kind of get a feel for the whole thing and then chart their course from there. And what ended up happening is pretty quickly they moved out of the front office and into player development. And what they've been doing mostly over the course of their time is working a lot with the AHL players in Abbotsford. And you can point to some success stories. Linus Karlsson, a late bloomer who had a really strong year for the Canucks this year, spent a lot of time in Abbotsford, put in a lot of work with the Sedins down there. And generally, as you would expect about the Sedins, they get very strong reviews for that player development work. But it's interesting because it means, because they've been doing that, they haven't really had a hand in any of the major hockey ops, player personnel, roster decisions that the Canucks have been making. So I do think it qualifies.

0: employees, even though they've been working in the organization. It's in such a different capacity, but I think you can still look at it and say, those are new voices. And then the other question is, would they even have final say? Or would this be more of a situation along the lines of, you know, I look at Keith Jones in Philadelphia. He is the president of hockey operations, but Danny Briere is the one making the calls and kind of has final say on hockey decisions there. And Keith Jones is more of the public-facing figure of the organization. I wonder if we'd be talking about something more like that with the Sedins in Vancouver.
1: Besides the draft, which is obviously a big one, what is priority number one for GM in Vancouver? Is it head coach? Is it player personnel? What do you see the biggest task in front of whoever it is running this team?
0: So they're going to have a lot on their plate right away. I think job number one is the head coach. And it's interesting because that actually interacts with their decision at the draft, because their AHL coach, of course, is Manny Malhotra, former Canuck, longtime NHL player. He's very well regarded. I think he's seen as the logical successor to Adam Foote because he's had success in Abbotsford, and he has the profile of a coach who can come in at the beginning of a rebuild and handle all of the challenges that come with that. Of course, if you're hiring Manny Malhotra as your head coach, do you really want to then draft his son, Caleb Malhotra, at number three in the draft? And the sense out here is that the Canucks are probably not keen on that. I think that makes sense. I don't think that's a fair position to put either guy in. Mm-hmm. I think you kind of have to choose one Malhotra or the other here. And so decision one is, well, if we want to hire Manny, are we comfortable doing that and taking our ability to draft Caleb off the board? Do we keep Foote if we want to draft Caleb Malhotra, or do we go in a different direction? I think that's the first decision that has to be made. But then there's a whole host of other decisions, whether it's the future of Elias Pettersson, a guy like Philip Hronek, who would have a lot of value around the league, how you're structuring the rest of the front office, et cetera, et cetera. So the new GM, whoever they are, they're not going to be short of big decisions to make in a hurry.
2: Okay, last one for you. Jamie Dodd of Sportsnet 650 and Canucks Talk in Vancouver. Is Elias Pettersson at training camp in Vancouver?
0: Oh, man. I lean to saying yes.
2: Okay.
0: Just because, I mean, look, well, this is part of, I'm going to be very curious to hear what a new GM has to say about Elias Pettersson and their perspective on the situation. That's one of the reasons I think a fresh perspective could be really useful, as somebody who doesn't have an emotional reaction, positively or negatively, yet to the player, Elias Pettersson. I look at it and think it's probably going to be too hard to get anything approaching value. And I think retention is going to be a complete non-starter. Would they be willing to take back a bad contract, a lesser bad contract? I think they should be. I don't know if they will be. And so I wonder if we kick the can down the road another year because a new GM is in, maybe a new coach as well, and take it from there. So I lean yes, but okay. If you told me he's been traded before training camp, I wouldn't be surprised at all.
2: Good stuff. Can you tell us about the ketchup bottle in the background when you're doing the show?
0: That's for Cheech. That's for John Garrett.
2: Okay.
0: We just put it there last week. And of course, rest in peace to John Garrett, longtime color commentator. And he was famous for his love of ketchup. He'd put it obviously on chicken fingers, fries, but he'd put it on pizza. Put it on basically everything. Yeah. So we got it up there after Cheech unfortunately left us. And we're keeping it up at least for now as a tribute to Cheech.
2: That I love that. That is that's exactly the answer that, that I think would satisfy everybody. Hey, say hi to Drance, and you have yourself a great day. Thanks for doing this today, Jamie. Really appreciate the time, hey?
0: Yeah, it's my pleasure, guys, anytime.
2: Okay, be well. Jamie Dodd of Canucks Talk and Sportsnet 650 in Vancouver joining us to wrap up the hour. Boy, it's been a time in even when they're playing well, it's a mess there. But the last two seasons is just like they go out of their way to make that, like, take the original 90210, Melrose Place, mix it with The Bachelor and The Bachelorette, a little bit of Love is Blind, and you get the Vancouver Canucks.
1: Wow.
2: It's always entertaining, even from afar, let alone being in that market. Thanks to Jamie. He joined us on the Atlas Pizza and Sports Bar guest hotline. 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
2: Sounds like we're working on a pretty cool guest for tomorrow's show. And
1: Colton, thank you.
2: Colton Perez.

0: Draco.
1: Oh, I remember him.
0: I think that Sabres are in the second round. Do you think Pareko's regretting his decision not to go there?
1: I don't know.
0: He was pretty, like, he's like, no, I want to be in St. Louis. And I get that. Like,
1: and he's won a cup already.
0: He's won a cup there, yeah.
1: No guarantee you were going to win it in Buffalo. But it's cool to see the Sabres. I mean, who knows, Sabres might not be in it that much longer, but.
0: That series has been fun.
1: Yeah, they don't like each other very much.
0: Holy, and those got to be two. I got to say, with Anaheim being back in, and they like that building is jacked. Obviously, Bell Center and anything downtown Montreal is next level. Buffalo is, I would put Buffalo up against any U.S. market. When they're good, I don't know if there is a better place to watch a game than KeyBank Center. Like you're talking like Nashville, Buffalo, Pittsburgh. Like those are spots you like. Yeah, the Chicago, Pittsburgh. Anyway, it's been a Carolina. Carolina's got their best shot at going to the Stanley Cup final. But
1: they're off for the next 4 months, so they should be really well rested.
0: Like Carolina's going to be favored against Montreal and
1: Buffalo. Yes,
0: whether or not they win is another story. I mean, they don't win games in the third round. That's kind of their thing, but they also don't lose. Even Colorado's lost a game.
1: And they're switching goalies.
0: It's really interesting. I mean, when you've got, I guess when you've got that luxury, you do it. But I thought that was really interesting as well. Lots of goalie switching in that series so far. By the way, we have got game four between Colorado and Minnesota coming up just after 6 o'clock. Speaking of Colton Pankew, he'll be in the driver's seat taking you through game four. Then tomorrow we got your doubleheader. We are on 3 till 5 tomorrow. So we've got Montreal-Boston game four at 5 o'clock. That'll go
1: Montreal-Buffalo.
0: Montreal-Boston wouldn't be very good. Montreal-Buffalo, and then going right into Anaheim and Vegas at 7:30. So a doubleheader of play-by-play tomorrow. We'll take a break, come back. We talked about the one interesting news item, and that was Adam Klapka not making the Czech team at the World Championships. The other one relates to a pretty significant trade the Flames made a couple of years ago. We'll tell you about that as we kick off Hour 2 of Flames Talk next. Stay with us on Sportsnet 960, The Fan.
2: 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Calgary Traffic Update.
3: In the 660 Traffic Center, Michelle Yee, it is very busy on all major routes. We are still dealing with a new collision northbound Strathcona Boulevard at Bow Trail in the southwest. Do expect delays there. Now, we also have a stalled semi. This is westbound Dumbo Road to southbound Deerfoot Trail in the southeast. And then west of the city, we are seeing Highway 22 close in both directions just south of Cochrane. This is due to a multi-vehicle collision, so you will need to find an alternative route. 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

0: hats, and locks. 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Complexity out, simplicity in. It is Steinberg and Logo along with you from our downtown studio on this Monday afternoon. 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
1: Patrick.
0: Hour one, there are kind of two interesting pieces of news that popped up surrounding the Flames over the weekend. We talked about one of them on hour one as, kind of surprisingly, the Czechia national team, for a second time in the calendar year 2026, opted not to take Adam Klapka to an international tournament. You know, they were a little bit more stacked at the Olympics, but for the World Championships, they decided not to take him as well. Despite Klapka going over there, suiting up in some pre-tournament games, they decided to cut him as one of their final cuts. And so it's very clear that the coach of that Czech national team is just not a fan of the player. And so we talked about that. The other piece of news that popped up late last week and over the weekend was a report that Daniil Miramanov will be off to the KHL next season. Reports suggesting Miramanov is going to join SKA St. Petersburg for next season, which, honestly, I don't think that is a big surprise because he's an unrestricted free agent, and I don't think there are any misconceptions about what his future looked like in Calgary. He only played one NHL game this year, spent most of the year. I know you saw him play a lot with the Wranglers at the American League level. I know he was actually really, really well-liked and became a real positive story for the Wranglers down there, but I don't think we're surprised that he's leaving the Flames. His contract expires at the end of the year, and with the way things have gone since the deal was made, especially the last year or two, didn't seem like a future even in the NHL was in the cards. So I guess in a vacuum, when you just take a look at the way things have gone the last year or two, not a real big surprise that sounds like Miramanov is going to head back to his native Russia and play in the KHL next season.
1: No, it's not. Obviously gave it a go here in North America and being part of the Vegas system with Henderson for a little while as well. But I just don't think ever since, I believe he was with Sochi last time he was in the K.
0: Yes, the only time he's ever played in the KHL was with Sochi.
1: And that was just before he came over to join the Golden Knights. I think he spent time that season with both, maybe.
0: Yeah.
1: Anyways, around that timeline, and he decided to take a good long run at, you know, coming over and playing in the North American leagues for a while. And, one, two, three, four, almost six seasons of trying that, and got the biggest NHL look of his career with the Flames in 44 games and 24-25. It just never popped for Daniil Miramanov, I think, at the level that he wanted to. And, the injury obviously was something that took him back quite a bit in his time in Calgary. And it's too bad. I think at the end of the day, you're incredibly happy that he was a good soldier for the American League and didn't put up a big stink about not being an NHL call-up or an NHL regular this season. But given the amount of turnover that's happened, given his age, I think this makes sense, and yeah. I think we could all kind of see it trending in that direction.
0: And I mean, look, he's going to go and make good money, play like St. Petersburg's. That's one of the powerhouse teams in the KHL. Yeah. Them and CSKA Moscow are kind of like the two powerhouse teams, and
1: they'll love having a Russian back there as well, right?
0: He's a Moscow guy, and he hasn't been back playing in Russia, as you mentioned, for a number of years, but. It's also at the same time, it's a little unfortunate because the Flames had high hopes for him when they acquired him as part of the Noah Hanifin trade. And for the longest time, and honestly, even still, he's still kind of the only tangible part of the Hanifin trade because the pick they got in that deal still hasn't been made. That's the deal. That's the pick that we're waiting to find out what it turns into this year, because it was a 2026 first-round pick that came over with Miramanov in the deal that sent Noah Hanifin to the Vegas Golden Knights.
1: Well, no, Zerubin's part of the organization, is he not?
0: Yes, but that was, again, tangibly, this is still kind of the only. And the Zerubin one was a conditional one. My point is that as we wait for this first round pick to turn into whatever it turns into, in the end, it

0: It's a little disappointing that it didn't maybe go the way the Flames were hoping, because I even remember, I hadn't seen this before. I don't know if you remember this or not. Were we working that night, you and I?
1: Yes.
0: When they sent out the news release confirming the Hanifin trade, there was a quote from Craig Conroy, and basically said, like, we expect this guy to take his AHL production, and we believe it can translate to the NHL. And I'm not trying to say, haha, you were wrong. But my point is that they really did feel like the player had some real NHL upside. And I actually thought that Miramanov showed some real promise right from coming over. Like, as soon as he joined the Flames in, I guess that would have been the spring of 2024. As soon as he joined the team, like, he and Mackenzie Weegar analytically were one of the best pairings in the NHL. And they came over and they basically played together. Weegar shifted back to the left and Miro played the right. And, like, you go take a look at the numbers from that season, like, they were a really good pairing, but it never really progressed from there. It kind of flatlined and regressed after that. And he played 44 games the next year. They really tried to give it some runway again with Weegar, but they weren't able to recapture it. This year, he never really, I believe he made the team out of camp, but it was never really a thing where you felt like he was going to be a long-term member of the team. So it's essentially, when it's all said and done, essentially it's Hanifin for a first-round pick in terms of, we'll see what Zerubin turns into. But when you take a look at that deal, it doesn't go down as a great value trade, right? It doesn't go down as a deal that was a home run. But as we know, it was a really difficult deal for the Flames to get across the finish line. It was a really tough spot for Craig Conroy to be in. That was Conroy's first year as general manager. He had all those expiring contracts to take care of at the same time. It was his house cleaning year. He'd already made the Toffoli trade in the offseason. The Lindholm trade was a home run. He'd traded Tanev. And this
1: Zadorov
0: had been traded as well. And this was the last one that was still on his plate. And I remember having a few conversations in the weeks leading up to the deal getting done, and was kind of intimated to me, it's like, this is a tough deal to get done. And I remember exactly where I was and exactly who I was talking to in the press box at Rogers Place in Edmonton for a game between the Flames and Oilers. And it was kind of Noah Hanifin's last big game that night. I remember, I think he had 3 points. He was best player on the ice. And I just remember having a conversation with somebody that day. And it was basically like the way that the Hanifin camp has been exerting pressure on where we might end up moving him was making it really difficult on the Flames. And the Hanifin camp basically had told potentially interested teams, like, yeah, don't bother. Like, what's the point? He's not going to sign there. Was basically what was happening, and kind of pulling strings behind the scenes, discouraging teams not to trade for him. So, and the two places that he really wanted to go when it was all said and done were the two Florida teams, the Panthers and the Lightning, but they weren't able to offer up the type of return that the Flames were looking for with a contract extension in place. And so Vegas was one of the only other places that he's like, yeah, I don't know if I'm going to sign there, but I'll go and give it a try. And so because there was no contract in place, he did eventually sign there, but it took about a month. It kind of backed the Flames into a corner. And when it's all said and done, they got Miramanov. They got their first round pick, which was the most important part. But, you know, I think looking back on it, I think Craig Conroy learned a lot of lessons from the way that went. And I think that the way the Hanifin situation went, and I honestly don't blame the GM of the Flames much at all. I mean, you kind of were backed into a corner, but I think what it did was it safeguarded him in a similar potential situation this year with Rasmus Anderson. And I think the fact that there was because remember, Logo, there were two times, once early in the season, and then a couple months later, I want to say in like December, where we were hearing Hanifin and the Flames is close. Like and we were basically waiting for news that Hanifin was going to sign. And in neither case did it happen. And the Flames got burned twice with Hanifin kind of getting cold feet and not signing. And I think

0: in hindsight, they probably would have said, okay, we won't get burned twice. The first time it happened, we're going to just go into trade mode. And so what happened 2 years later with Anderson was they weren't close. Yeah, they circled back a couple of times to see if anything's changed, but no negotiations. As Connie told us the day they moved Rasmus Anderson that Sunday at the Dome, he said they never really negotiated in season because the Flames were pretty steadfast they were going to move him, and they weren't going to be put in a situation like they were with Hanifin, where the leverage was basically taken away. And I think they ended up making a pretty, even though Vegas was a team that he was not going to sign with, he still hasn't signed there. He hasn't signed there, has he?
1: Who?
0: Anderson hasn't signed in Vegas, so he still hasn't signed there. And they got a pretty good return for him because the Flames started down the trade route in like October, and these conversations were only about trade for months and months and months, and that allows you to get to the finish line with a much better result, I think. So as much as the Hanifin trade didn't turn into a home run for the Flames, I think it actually, I don't know, presented some cautionary tales and an alternate blueprint for them when it came to similar situations, which they were in a couple of years later.
1: Yeah, it is interesting to go back and look and now, you know, talk about it as Daniil Miromanov, you know, kind of goes into a different direction in his career. I remember so often we would talk about that trade, Pat, and, you know, everybody go, oh, you know, how could you give up Hanifin for Miromanov, and how many times you'd have to go into the conversation. Well, this wasn't Hanifin for Miromanov. It was Hanifin.
0: The first round pick is the thing they really, really wanted.
1: Exactly. And Craig Conroy, I think, has shown a propensity to take a chance on guys that they feel they can offer more opportunity to. And a lot of times that works out for the Flames. It didn't work out with Miromanov. You tried it. There's no harm, no foul, as far as I'm concerned, for giving him that chance. It just didn't work out. Now, as far as, you know, going back in time and trying to fix how that deal went down, and is anybody really happy with how the Hanifin deal worked out when it was all said and done? No, probably not. I don't think Craig Conroy would list it as one of his favorite transactions of all time either. You have to learn those lessons as a new GM, right? You have to go through that process. And when you have so many other situations going on as they did that year, I think it's just hard to give every single situation like that maybe the time that it needs. And I'm sorry, to this day, Noah Hanifin and his camp can deny that they used the leverage option to go to a place that he preferred, but that's just not true. Right. And fair enough. If that's how you want to play and that's how you want to do business, that's how you want to do business.
0: They didn't do anything wrong. Like, there was nothing against the rules. It just made it a little bit more difficult.
1: Yeah. Going to other teams and saying, don't bother trading for my player because he's never going to sign with you is kind of disingenuous.
0: I mean, there's nothing against
1: the rules from doing that, but.
0: And here's the thing with Craig is that he doesn't hold grudges on these things. Like he goes, yeah, no, that's well, the he business. Can't. I because he's been a player. Like there's not
1: yeah,
0: a lot
1: he
0: of
1: can,
0: GMs.
1: But I can.
0: You
1: and
0: absolutely
1: I will because I don't think that he got a fair shake.
0: Oh, I
1: when
0: agree.
1: That trade happened.
0: I think it was a really tough spot they were put in. But I think instead of like getting pissed and holding a grudge, I think you just say you learn from it, you move on, and you do things differently the next time you might be in a similar situation.
1: And again, I don't think Craig should handle it like I handle it. And that's, you know, a big reason he's where he is and I'm where I am for a number of different reasons.
0: What would you do if you were like, Logan, we're making you the general manager of Team X, but Corey Perry is signed to a 9-year deal. What do you do?
1: Trade him.
0: Immediately?
1: I mean, buyout.
0: Get this guy.
1: Buyout. Day one. I don't care what the buyout calculator looks like. We're not starting in the negative as far as my team's concerned.
0: All right.
1: But yeah, and look, I think it lends to, as you mentioned, we're talking about going back and forth on a player about re-signing and whether we should come back here and talk contract. I think if you're Craig Conner,

0: genre, you learned a good lesson that you can't do that, right? That you have to kind of have your lane a little bit more decided. And again, I don't want to sound like I'm giving him a free pass on everything here, but between Hanifin, Tanev, Zadorov, Lindholm, and everything else that happened this season, it is hard to feel like you had a full handle of every situation that was happening around your team, right? As guys are going, and then this guy wants to stay, and now that guy wants to go.
1: Well, again,
0: it was a lot to handle. So
1: they really wanted to keep, like, they felt like Hanifin could be a big part of their team going forward. Age wise, he was in a good spot. So, like, when there was still a chance for him to re-sign, like, I understand why they wanted to see if it could work. And both times him getting cold feet, again, that's perfectly his. That's his right. That's a player's right to do. But I think what it did was make it so that you're not going to get caught in that situation.
0: Well, exactly. That's what I mean. Yeah. It dictates future moves.
1: Yeah.
0: Right? If you don't want to commit to us, then we're not going down this road to the last possible minute, and we're not going to give you the opportunity to go out and, you know, try to dictate your destination and dictate how a trade goes. And I think, as you mentioned again with the Rasmus Anderson thing and the way that, now that's a bit of a different situation because I think, as we both know, I think Rasmus
1: wasn't going to go down that road, but no, if he did,
0: but he also was legitimate in his want to stay here. Right? I know, like, you know, hey,
1: I got to say, like, I know that Hanifin gets a lot, and you know, we've talked a lot. Like, there's reason to be critical, but at the same time, I don't think Hanifin was ever disingenuous. Like, I don't think he was ever, like, faking him. He just got cold feet, and that happens sometimes. But you're right, like, on the Rasmus front, he wanted to stay, but they were far apart, and that bridge just wasn't going to be gapped.
0: So
1: or that gap wasn't going to be bridged. At least I caught myself.
0: Yeah. I think you can go into those situations differently when you know that everyone's on the up and up. Right? Like, I think Craig can understand that, you know, Rasmus isn't out here to, I don't want to say hurt the team, because I don't think that's what Noah was doing. But you knew for a fact that you had that to kind of go back to when it was all said and done. I don't think you ever could get that feeling from Hanifin, because cold feet or not, doesn't make you feel very good if you're Craig Conroy and every time you throw money in a contract at somebody, they clam up and suddenly aren't so sure about if Calgary's the place they want to be. Right? It makes you approach situations pretty differently, right?
1: Definitely more cautiously.
0: And if that's the case, then as Craig Conroy said many times, he doesn't want guys who don't want to be here. So you approach that trade situation probably more aggressively earlier on if you knew that Noah was on the fence about being a Flame.
1: Well, and in the end, where I think the most impressive part of kind of the lessons learned was Rasmus still took some leverage away from them, which, again, he's fully, I don't begrudge Rasmus at all, that the way the Boston thing went, if you go read Eric Francis's column after the trade was made and how things went, like, all of a sudden he thought he was going to Boston and then he wasn't going to Boston and there was a contract that was close and I'd been hearing, like, they were very close on signing a deal and an extension was in place, but still nothing. And then Boston went silent and then he just kind of said, oh, this is too much, like, I'm not signing. If you're going to trade me, but I'm not extending. And that's his right. I don't begrudge him at all. The Flames don't begrudge him at all, and nor should they. But when it's all said and done, because the Flames had approached it a little bit differently this time around and were a whole lot more steeled to a lot of different possibilities, and were also that much more convinced in terms of their direction of going younger, they still got a good return for Anderson because they'd been working with Vegas and talking with Vegas about this for quite some time, about him potentially not re-signing and that being a part of it. Like, they got a decent prospect, they got two picks, and they got a player that, you know, is going to the World Championships right now. Looks like he could be a pretty foundational piece for them for the time being. And then in a year or two, if they decide that, you know, it's time to maybe think about flipping a guy like White Cloud, and they'll get a pretty damn good return. They had They had really good offers on the table for White Cloud just before the deadline because he's that well thought of, and him being a really steady right shot guy is something every team seemingly wants at the deadline. So they ended up doing pretty damn good in that trade when it's all said and done. And I think that's a big reason for that is because of the lessons learned and the different blueprint that they employed this time around.
0: I think it's a little of column A and a little of column B. I think the Flames approach the Rasmus Anderson situation better, without a doubt in my mind. And I also think that the Rasmus camp handled things more professionally than the Hanifin camp.
1: You just want to take your pound of flesh out against the Hanifin camp.
0: Apparently. I didn't know this was a what's grinding my gears segment, but apparently it is.
1: I like it.
0: You know, it's grinding my gears. How Noah Hanifin handled that whole thing.
1: I mean, look, in the end, I always take a pretty pragmatic approach on these things, and I know I kind of like the fact that you and I, like, you're a little bit more emotional on things. I'm a little bit more pragmatic on things. It makes for some good conversations. I think it captures both sides really well. Do I think the Flames are like, yeah, this is awesome? No, I don't. I think probably like, oh, this is a real frustrating part of the negotiations. But I think you have to be really pragmatic, and you can't let emotions get in the way. You got to do the best you can. You got to navigate it the best you can at the time. And then you got to take what you learned and take some of the lessons and the things that happened and apply them going forward, which I think they did. And I always have been kind of the opinion, like, yeah, you know what? Teams treat players like commodities. So players sometimes more and more really lean in on being independent contractors. And there's a little bit of that going on as well. But it's just fascinating. And again, like in a vacuum, to wrap it all up, I don't think we're surprised that Daniil Miramanov is heading back to Russia. Again, if you missed it over the weekend, a report from a few different places that he's going to go join SKA St. Petersburg, which is a pretty good landing spot. Like, if you're talking about a Russian guy and taking all the geopolitics out of it, Russian guy, one of the two big cities in the country, and one of the two powerhouse franchises, he's going to make some pretty good coin. He's going to live pretty well and still play some pretty high level hockey. So it's a pretty decent landing.
0: And
1: spot
0: I still think him. It was a worthwhile opportunity for the Flames.
1: I mean, look, his
0: one time in Henderson before he got hurt, he popped off pretty big.
1: You wonder what happens if the knee injury doesn't happen. Like, you wonder. I know Mick had a lot of chats with him. Mick had two major knee. Megan Mickelson, I'm talking about, had two major knee injuries in her career, and I know that she's talked a lot about, like, you know, the amount of time it takes, the mental grind of trusting that knee again. And sometimes, like, if it's a like major tear, and like Miramanov's knee injury was about as completely wrecked as you can get in there. It can sometimes make it so, like, you don't necessarily come all the way back. And I don't know how much of what happened here was a result of that. But look, one of the big things that we talked about with him was foot speed, right? And sometimes just wasn't able to pace-wise be on the same level. So I don't think we're surprised by it, but I'm with you. I thought it was for the situation they were in, a worthy gamble to take in terms of the player. And it showed well to begin with,
0: but
1: it didn't necessarily end up the way that. And this is one of those situations where you take the first-round pick, you just say, okay, good luck, and you part ways and see how Miramanov does in the KHL. At some point, is he back in the NHL or back in North America? Could very well be the case. He's 28 years old. He'll turn 29 in July. So I think it probably makes sense for him to go back over there for a little bit, see if he can reclaim some things, and we'll see the way it goes. Thanks for being with us. It's Logo and Pat on this hour of Flames Talk. What I really like,
0: Dale.
1: I like when we disagree, but we do it. We're not even really disagreeing, but like,
0: we just see things differently, but we don't personally attack each other.
1: Don't yell at each other. You don't call me Four Eyes. I don't call you Ugly Beard. Like, I like it. It's Pat and Logo. We're underway this hour. Flames talk on a Monday from our

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1: This is Flames Talk.
0: We shall take a break and come back with some playoff talk. We've got Game 4, Colorado-Minnesota, coming up at the top of the hour as well. Stay with us. 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
3: 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It's Steinberg and Logo along with you as the Stanley Cup playoffs roll on. We're nearing the end of round two. You know, Francis and I spoke a little bit about this on the Francis Hour on Friday, Logo, and you and I have talked about this before. We talked about it a couple of weeks ago, and now Anaheim 2-2 with Vegas. Game 5 back in Las Vegas on Tuesday night. Montreal up 2-1 on Buffalo. Game 4 also on Tuesday night. These two teams, Ducks and Canadians, are kind of the two teams the Flames are modeling their rebuild most after, or feel like is the most applicable rebuild model to their situation. And both teams having success. Look, I mean, no guarantees. They may or may not advance out of round two, but Anaheim's played really well here, and they're giving Vegas all they can handle after taking out Edmonton in round one. And Montreal's been, like, they have looked outstanding in the first two games after losing game one in Buffalo. So, I mean, if you're Craig Conroy, and I do think there is going to continue to be internal discussion and internal debate as to whether or not, you know, how long the Flames should stay on a rebuilding course and all that type of stuff. And I know you and I are on the same page when it comes to don't rush this thing. Don't try to fast track this thing. See it through. And if you're on that side of the conversation, I think seeing teams like Montreal and Anaheim have the success they have. They stuck with it. They committed to it. Even though their rebuilds weren't super, super long, here they are having some success, and they're in really good spots heading into the middle of their series right now.
4: Yeah, and it's, you know, from the Anaheim perspective, maybe a little bit more realistic. I don't even know if realistic. They've had high picks too. I guess it's quantity in both of those cases, along with a fair amount of quality, right? Because even if you want to say the Montreal one is an example, Slafkovsky's a one, and it's looking more and more like he's been deserving of that as the playoffs have gone on. So, yeah, it's not perfect, but we also don't know where potentially next year lands if you're the Flames, and if you can get one of those top three picks that have provided teams with a Leo Carlson or you know, other key players on those teams, then I think you feel better about it. But it is a good lesson that, hey, if you can build this thing up, and look, San Jose is another one that, again, tough because they've gotten really good luck in the lottery in terms of 1-2-2. Like, that's as ideal a rebuild as you can possibly hope for if you're Mike Greer. But continue to build it with other pieces. Continue to find ways to be in that spot so that you have, when you are ready, it's not just a one-year thing. It's not just a blip in the pan. Like, does anybody think that you're not going to be talking about Montreal and Anaheim in the playoffs for the next decade plus? No. I don't see a world where we're not talking about both of these teams being legit problems in the NHL for a long time, Pat. And that's exactly what you want.
3: Yep.
4: Neither one of those teams built this to go, okay, well, if we can get there for 1 year, we'll be solid, right? They wanted to build this so that they could be a contender on a regular basis, and so far, so good on both accounts.
3: The, I mean, you take a look at what Slafkovsky's
4: doing. Buffalo,
3: I
4: guess, to a degree.
3: See, the Buffalo one is kind of the example of, even if you do it poorly, eventually it happens, right? Like, even if you are the worst rebuild, like Edmonton and Buffalo over the

0: last 2 decades are two of the worst examples of how to rebuild properly. And yet, even those teams eventually figured it out. Edmonton went to 2 straight Stanley Cup finals, thankfully won 0 Stanley Cups. But, I mean, look, McDavid and Draisaitl were the driving forces of them getting to 2 Stanley Cup finals. And Buffalo, even though they botched Eichel and botched a number of others, you know, Dahlin and Thompson and a few, like, these are the biggest forces as to why they are where they are now. And so, like, even the teams that do it poorly eventually figure it out. But the teams that do it right and stick with their plan and commit to their vision and see it through, like Slafkovský, Carlson, Seneca, these are all high picks that have paid dividends in Montreal and Anaheim. I just think it's a really, good example of what having a plan. Like, Kent Hughes had a plan, Pat Verbeek had a plan, and they've stuck with it and they've seen it through. They haven't won anything yet. Like, they're not Stanley Cup champions, but it's pointed in that direction, to your point.
1: Well, yeah, and you know, it's what, second year in a row for Montreal being in the playoffs. Last year didn't go well, but they went out with a fight, literally, against the Washington Capitals, and were like, hey, this isn't the last time you're going to see us. And they made it back here again this year. Anaheim, first time in this season, I'm going to put a pretty big basket of change into that they're going to be back again this next season, you know, depending, looking at the Pacific Division for sure. You feel like Anaheim's one of those teams to beat, right? They could be the last team standing in the Pacific if they beat Vegas. So, yeah, I'd bank on them being repeat. It's not just because you get back to the playoffs doesn't mean that you need to have a Stanley Cup the first time you're there. I still think winning in the playoffs is a lesson in its own right, and figuring out what it takes to win 16 games in the toughest tournament in sports. That being said, the more that these teams play, they start to win series, they start to get confident, the more confident I am that they're going to take those next steps.
0: How do we feel about Montreal and Anaheim getting to the next round? I think
1: Buffalo's tapped out.
0: Yeah,
1: in my mind,
0: I feel better about Montreal getting to the Eastern Conference Final than I do Anaheim. But I also felt like Anaheim was going to lose to Edmonton, so could be very wrong. I was very happy to be wrong there.
1: Yeah, that's an interesting one. Vegas, there's just something about Vegas that I don't know if it's the goaltending or it just this. It's been that kind of season. It hasn't felt like, I know they're in the second round of the playoffs, so maybe it shouldn't. Maybe I'm making something out of nothing, but I don't. They just haven't felt dominant at any point. You know what I mean? Like, they've played good, they've won games, but have they ever felt like they've been overwhelming or that they have been unbeatable at any point? I don't know. They've never really blown my socks off at any point. And the more that you let Anaheim into these games and the more that you let Leo Carlson and Beckett Seneca feel better about their games, look what happened in the Edmonton series. They pushed back and eventually they just outscored everything. And I don't know, are you confident saying that Vegas is going to be able to shut down Anaheim the rest of the series? Because I'm not.
0: No, but they had a real hard time in keeping them at bay.
1: You got to stop taking penalties if you're Vegas, too. Haven't been able to do that at a great rate. So I feel better about Montreal going forward, to be honest. I think Buffalo might be running out of gas here a little bit. And they do, and Montreal is not afraid to do what Buffalo likes, and that's get down and dirty. Right, like they're fine with the scrums, they're fine with physical play. Montreal seems to thrive in all of that. The Vegas Golden Knights to me haven't. I don't want to let that Anaheim team sit around for too long because they don't know any better.

0: just they're playing loose. They're playing fun. They can score a ton of goals. I really and Dobish has been a great story for Montreal.
1: Really like, good story.
0: As if that team needs another playoff performing goaltender. Halak, Price, like holy.
1: How do we? So Carolina's the only unbeaten team. They've gone 8-for-8 in the first two rounds. They
0: is that good?
1: I think it's pretty good. Sweep Ottawa, sweep Philadelphia. You know, did either team really? I mean, Philadelphia at the very least. There's a couple overtime games in there.
0: Ottawa had no pushback.
1: It just Ottawa felt like there was not. But like Philly pushes and Carolina still rolls over them. I mean, this is what happens when you're a top seed, and good on Carolina for having a good regular season. They've had a pretty, I want to say easy, but a pretty clear path to getting where they are. I think they'll be favored against Montreal or Buffalo in round three. This feels like Carolina's best chance of getting to a Stanley Cup final. This feels like if you're the Hurricanes, even though they nothing's really changed, they still don't have that elite talent, but they've got so many really good players from Aho. Stankoven's been a great fit. Jarvis and Hall and Ehlers and Slavin. And the goaltending's been good. Like they've been getting vintage Freddie Anderson goaltending here. It just feels like if they're ever going to get there, if they're ever going to get over the hump, it feels like this would be their year.
0: Well, I mean, if you're Carolina, what, there's no Florida, there's no Tampa Bay in your way. At different times, you've had to deal with Sidney Crosby era in Pittsburgh or Washington's era. There have been some good Rangers teams mixed in there. Like, yeah, this has got to feel like, with all due respect to Montreal or Buffalo and whoever gets out of that series, if you're Carolina, given the time off that you've had, and given the fact that you're the only team that's been here any time recently, you should be favored. And, you know, of course, it's not what you're thinking if you're Carolina, but you would have to think it's a missed opportunity to find a way to not go to a Stanley Cup final when it's all said and done. Like, if those are the three teams, if it's Buffalo, for sure. Even if it's Montreal, who, you know, have just recently been back in the playoffs. You've been building at this for almost a decade.
1: Yep.
0: In Carolina. I don't know, man. If they can't find their way to a Stanley Cup final this time around, I don't know what you do if you're Eric Tulsky and Rod Brindamarcus.
1: It's the fourth straight trip to the Eastern Conference final for the Carolina Hurricanes.
0: And so they've been stymied by a Florida team every time. Right? If that's the case, because it's been Florida's in the
1: Florida,
0: last four.
1: They did not make it in 24. They lost the Rangers. So third in 4 years. Panthers both times they've lost to. It's been this Hurricanes team that has gotten to, at the very least, the second round for like 5-6 straight years. But this year, it really feels like if they're going to get over the hump, the path is there. Do I like them against Colorado if the Avalanche end up making it there? No, not necessarily. But I do think Carolina's got a really nice shot of being in the Stanley Cup Finals when it's all said and done.
0: Given the opponents and given the time that you've had in between, yeah, I think if you're Carolina, you have to see yourself getting to the Stanley Cup final, and anything else would probably be a disappointment, right? Feels like a very Washington type of thing, right? Where even in the East, I think there's lots of examples of this, right? Washington could never get over Pittsburgh. And in the 1 year they did, they went and won the Stanley Cup. The Panthers were the little brothers to the Tampa Bay Lightning forever, found a way to get better than that and won their Stanley Cups. Now, if you're the Carolina Hurricanes, you haven't had to deal with a lot of the issues that you've had. Don't stumble on a lesser opponent if you're them.
1: Yeah.
0: Could happen. But that's a team to watch for sure. They're going to have 11 days off or something between series. That's unbelievable.
1: Let's read a few texts at 960-960. Bone says, I agree with you both. There's zero chance to win a cup without a proper rebuild, which would include a number one pick overall, elite game changer type player, not just a good player kind of pick. If you don't have that, you're praying for a miracle 04 run. Flames have been in rebuild since 1990, and that's why there have been zero cups in that time. Only difference would be they're now committing to it, A. And look, Anaheim.

0: Time looks like they're going to be a factor for a long time here. They haven't had a number one pick. They've had a number two pick and a few number three picks, but they have not had a number one pick. Carlson and Seneca were number two and number three picks respectively, right?
1: Yeah. So we'll see. You know, is it, do you have to follow you're never going to follow a formula piece by piece because the picks never line up and draft classes are different, but Anaheim's, I think remains, in my mind, the closest thing that you can follow right now if you're the Flames.
0: Yeah.
1: Especially since you haven't had that pick. Does it work? I don't know.
0: Cole says, one other good thing about looking at Montreal, don't have a ton of top picks, just two in the top five. You don't need to luck out like San Jose or Edmonton to build a good team if you draft well and make smart moves. Conroy seems to be doing that so far, but time will tell. Yeah, Montreal had Slefkovsky as their number one pick, and he's been great. Like, Slefkovsky's been awesome. Remember, they traded for Nick Suzuki. He came over in the Pacioretty trade.
1: Big win.
0: And Cole Hudson's a second round pick, right? So they've done some really good work in terms of, look, they got their number one pick, but it isn't like they've got a whole lot of high picks.
1: Gouley was a 16th overall pick, right? That's a nice one. Demidov fell to you at a 5 spot. That's a pretty nice pickup when it's all said. Like, Caulfield was a 15th.
0: Yeah.
1: That's a 50 goal scorer at 15th overall. Yeah.
0: Feels like he's going to have a few 50-goal seasons, jeez, too. That'll start to wrap us up on the program. Thanks to Taylor Dingman and Colton Pankew, our outstanding producers this hour. Logan Gordon on Twitter at Fan960Logan. 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
0: That will wrap us up on the program. 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Reminder, we're at 3 o'clock tomorrow, 3 till 5, making way for a doubleheader of NHL action starting at 5 o'clock tomorrow night. Who you got in Minnesota, Colorado? Does Minnesota have a game-tying effort in them, or
1: we'll
0: series
1: see.
0: Tying effort?
1: Colorado's making some big changes. This is from Friedge a couple minutes ago. Elliot Friedman, Pat. Blackwood's in for Wedgwood. Manson, Kiviranta back. Lekkonen, Malinsky out. And noted defender, who is a real person in the NHL, Jack Aucan, making his NHL playoff debut. Just 22 career games over 4 seasons with the Bruins and Avs. So, couple big changes after just one loss for the Avalanche in this series.
0: Yeah, they're still 7-1 or 6-1. And
1: changing goalies, swapping out. Like, Arturi Lekkonen's legit, and they've gone a different direction here. Let's see what see if it's a panic move that hurts or helps this team.
0: Yeah. Enjoy the game. I'm going to deal with my Amazon issue now, see you tomorrow.
1: Yeah. Keep me updated on that Amazon thing, hey?
0: Like, what? Why advertise one thing if it's going to... Anyway, you have a good night. We'll be back at 3 o'clock tomorrow for Logan Gordon, for Taylor Dingman, for Colton Pankew, and for Jamie Dodd in Vancouver. My name is Pat Steinberg. Enjoy the game, and we'll talk to you on Flames Talk at 3 o'clock tomorrow here on Sportsnet 960 The Fan.
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2: Hey, it's Steinberg for Jiffy. 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For me, I'm hopping on the Jiffy app to book pros to